0: weeks. Belleville Police Chief Murray Rodd has confirmed last Sunday's shooting outside the Sons of Jacob Synagogue was a deliberate, hate-motivated attack on the Jewish community. Worshippers had gathered inside for Yom Kippur, the holiest day of the Jewish calendar, when gunfire erupted. Constable Jeff Smith remains in intensive care. We pray for his recovery and for peace and safety for our Jewish neighbors. Ford is recalling more than 57,000 F-150 trucks in Canada over a fuel system flaw. Transport Canada says improperly secured fuel tank straps on 2023 through 2026 models could allow the tank to fall, causing fuel to leak and the engine to stall. A detached tank could also endanger other drivers. Owners will be notified by mail and directed to a dealership for inspection. Alberta's government is inviting post-secondary students and recent graduates to join a focus group on campus life. The province wants input on freedom of expression, institutional neutrality, and student conduct tied to an expert panel on post-secondary funding. Current students or graduates from Alberta public institutions since 2016 can apply at alberta.ca. The deadline next Wednesday, with sessions running next Thursday through Thursday, October 8th. Peace River's air quality watchdog is marking a major milestone. The Peace River and Area Monitoring Program, known as PRAMP, turns 10 this year. Executive Director Carla Reeser says the program is embracing new technology and making data easier to access. Awareness has grown, especially during wildfire smoke events. PRAMP is also preparing to relocate from Grimshaw to Peace River. Mackenzie County is looking for community-minded volunteers to fill member-at-large positions on three boards: the Municipal Planning Commission, the Intermunicipal Planning Commission, and the Intermunicipal Subdivision and Development Appeal Board. Total of eight positions are available across the three boards for one-year terms. The application deadline for all positions is October 9th. 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A federal program is helping young Albertans launch careers in Tabor. The Tabor Youth Employment Program runs three times a year, offering a paid 16-week experience, 6 weeks of classroom training, then a 10-week job placement. Participants aged 15 to 30 earn at least minimum wage from day one. Employment coach Patricia Williams says it's designed for youth facing barriers like transportation, language, or confidence. And Iran's church is one of the world's fastest growing, yet sharing the gospel there remains dangerous. Transform Iran's Lana Silk says their AI chatbot, Kairos, reaches seekers in 172 countries, including 27 of the 30 most persecuted nations. Anonymous and Bible-based, it guided one woman through years of hidden shame, restoring her marriage and her pastor's care. Pray it finds every searching heart. From the CIM Newsroom, I'm Brian Scott.
1: Thanks for joining me today on Mission Network News. I'm Steve O'Dell. Sanctions are closing doors for Iranian travelers, while Heart for Iran reports new doors opening for conversations about Christ. Then, you don't have to enter a prison to minister to an inmate. Sometimes all you need is a pen and paper. But first, Iran is running out of ways to connect with the outside world. A key U.S. sanctions deadline took effect Wednesday, shutting down all but a handful of Iranian flights to Turkey, the UAE, and China. Airports and companies now risk secondary U.S. sanctions if they provide Iranian airlines with fuel, landing services, or ticket sales. For ordinary Iranians, it's another layer of economic pressure. But amid growing isolation, a different shift is taking place. Edwin Abnous, executive director for Heart for Iran, says many Iranians have become disillusioned with Islam.
2: Islam lost its legitimacy alongside with the government, but that does not mean that the Iranians threw away God and the idea of the supernatural altogether. They're still spiritual because that

0: is woven into their identity.
1: That spiritual openness is creating opportunities for the gospel. Heart for Iran hears directly from Iranians through its call center.
0: In the past 10 years, we have had about 650,000 people contacting us, and over 250,000 people say that, yes, I want to follow Jesus.
1: Find ways to support Heart for Iran's ministry at missionnews.org.
0: If the church is strong, that is where people are going through the calamity and tragedy. Church can offer a source of hope and a bright future for the country.
1: Next, Christian and Muslim leaders from Sudan's Nuba Mountains are calling for an end to fighting following a three-day consultation in Yida, South Sudan. This spring, the Nuba Mountains emerged as a new front in Sudan's civil war. Floyd Brobel, with Voice of the Martyrs Canada, says the main actors in today's conflict trace back decades.
2: We can remember prior to 2011, the long-standing war between the North and the South, and what formed out of that conflict was the Sudan's People Liberation Army, commonly known as the SPLA, who were fighting for independence. A number of them formed a splinter group, and they started fighting more in the Nuba Mountain region.
1: Rebels went after Christians in the Nuba Mountains this summer, killing pastors, attacking churches, and kidnapping aid workers.
2: Rebel groups operate quite well in instability, and groups will often target infrastructures that are bringing stability and peace.
1: At the same time, churches are trying to care for people displaced by the fighting. You can send support through VOM Canada.
2: We're trying to help Christians in Sudan. Bibles are often a great resource. Sometimes there's a training that needs to happen, especially for church leaders.
1: And if you live in the United States, could you give a few minutes each month to be a good old-fashioned pen pal? Jill Payne Holman, Senior Vice President at Prisoners for Christ, says when she first became a Bible study correspondent,
3: I was amazed at some of the insight these inmates had. You know, they have a lot of time to sit and study. Some of them are already Christians who backslid and, you know, went to jail, but now they're studying again. And some of the insights were like, wow, I'm learning something from this person. And that's like, wow.
1: Whether you become a pen pal or a Bible study correspondent, God can use you to help a U.S. prisoner grow in faith.
3: You start to really remember inmates are people, like real people with souls that need saving and souls that need encouragement and need discipleship and need a Christian friend to help them, because prison's a pretty dark place.
1: Prayerfully consider joining this letter-writing ministry. There's an especially great need for men to write to men in prison.
3: You don't have to write anymore. You don't have to type. Pick up your phone, voice dictate yourself an email, and then print it, and there's your letter to the inmate. Your information is never exposed. You know, you're going to mail a letter to the office. We're going to mail it to the inmate. Inmate's going to mail a letter back to our office. We're going to send it back to you.
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Henry Thoreau wrote, "None are so old as those who have outlived enthusiasm." Isn't it wonderful to be around an enthusiastic person whose years are multiplied compared to yours? Isn't it great to see them have goals and vision and dreams and pursuits that have them excited from the time they awake?

new eyes. As we near the end of this remarkable journey, we'll discover that endurance isn't merely surviving the hard road. It's what we become along the way. Chuck begins with prayer.

0: the afterlife, we would say in heaven. It was said of David, then he died in a ripe old age, full of days, riches, and honor. Job is not dying a struggling, cranky, broken old codger whom no one enjoyed being around. This man is seeing his children, his grandchildren, his great-grandchildren. He is reliving so much of life and passing along so many of the things that he has learned. One of my sources says, the patriarchal formula, old and full of years, is expressive of a completely fulfilled life. What a way to die. Not as we began, living happily ever after. That's not possible. We're on this earth. We still have a sin-cursed nature. We still must deal with a hostile world and nature and others that is less than desirable. But there can be satisfaction. There can be fulfillment. There can be a purpose. As I completed my earlier message to our first morning worship service today, I had an older lady come to me, and she said to me, batting her eyes through tears, she said, I can't remember when a sermon has meant more to me. She said, sometime it feels like folks our age are just forgotten. Let me say to you who have older parents and older family members, remember them. Take care of them. Love them. If they're away, write to them. Continue to nurture that relationship. Age is not kind to the human body. There are things that occur that even those very effective in their earlier years begin to fade. You who are younger have no idea what that feels like. Let's learn from a passage like this the value of helping those who are aging enjoy a more satisfying life. Admittedly, much of it becomes a part of their own source of continuing and satisfaction. No one else can make an individual fulfilled and satisfied. But we can certainly help the journey be a little more enjoyable. There's a Jewish proverb that says, for the ignorant, old age is as winter. For the learned, it is a harvest. As age stacks up, you find that because you have kept yourself alert and alive, you see life through new eyes. That's why you find yourself saying as an older person, take it easy. It's okay. Don't get too worried. I tell that to one of our sets of kids. They got young kids that are just half nuts at times. And I say, it's okay. Just a stage. It's been going on 4 years, but it's a stage. It's okay. Henry Thoreau wrote, none are so old as those who have outlived enthusiasm. Isn't it wonderful to be around an enthusiastic person whose years are multiplied compared to yours? Isn't it great to see them have goals and vision and dreams and pursuits that have them excited from the time they awaken until a late going to bed time?
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3: Environment Canada has issued a weather warning for the following areas. Rainfall warning for Garden River and Fort Chipewyan. Current conditions for Fort Vermilion. 6. Wind from the northeast at 11 kilometers an hour. 4. Lacrete. 6. 4. High level, light rain. 7. Wind from the northeast at 12.

0: kilometers an hour. 4, Garden River, 7. Wind from the east-northeast at 7 kilometers an hour. And Fort Chipewyan, light rain, 8. Wind from the northeast at 33 kilometers an hour. Gusting to 52. This has been your local weather update here on CIM Radio.
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2: I'm Michaela.
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0: A shining light over dark waters. 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
1: And now, Adventures in Odyssey.
2: Yes, sir. How can I help you?
3: I have a reservation for a flight 1053 to Chicago.
2: And your name?
3: Jack Allen.
2: All right, Mr. Allen, can I see some identification, please?
4: Here you go.
2: Has anyone given you anything to carry on board the plane?
3: No.
2: Are you checking any bags this morning?
3: No.
2: Okay, it'll be just a moment, Mr. Allen.
3: Thank you.
4: Mr. Allen?
3: Oh, Eugene. What are you doing here?
4: I came to pick up my luggage. I was put on the wrong flight yesterday. It's supposed to be here this morning, but I see the schedule board says the flight has been delayed.
2: I'm afraid so, sir. Bad weather in Chicago. A storm front blew in last night and shut down the airport there.
4: I see. Well, what are you doing here, Mr. Allen?
2: Here's your ticket, Mr. Allen. Flight 1053, one way to Chicago. Gate 3.
3: Thank you.
4: One way?
3: Goodbye, Eugene.
4: Goodbye? Wait, where are you going?
3: Chicago.
4: Well, I know that, but why? Has something happened?
3: No, not exactly.
4: Well, then what, pray tell, is going on?
3: It's not something I can discuss. Now, please, I have to catch my flight.
4: But, Mr. Allen,
3: I don't want to talk about it, Eugene. It's best if I just leave. Goodbye.
4: But even if you can't talk to me about it, there must be someone you can discuss this with. Tom or Mr. Whitaker. You haven't even seen him yet, have you? Well, talk to Mr. Whitaker.
3: No. Whit is the last person I can talk to.
4: Why?
3: Because the last time Whit and I were together, he told me he never wanted to see me again.
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5: The Tale of the Coin.
6: Hey, look what I got.
7: Oh, that's a beautiful coin. Is it a stater?
6: It is. Well, I found it at the temple.
8: I'm not one to get carried away by emotion, right?
9: Yes, but sweet.
8: We're being called on to take a leap of faith here.
10: We all rush in together, each one takes something, and then rush out together. Any questions?
7: Just one. Why are we doing this?
1: Listen now on the Adventures in Odyssey Club.
4: I can't believe my auricular cavities. Mr. Whitaker told you
3: that he never

0: wanted to see me again.
1: You heard right.
2: But why would he say such a thing?
0: I really can't talk about it, Eugene.
2: It seems to me, Mr. Allen, that if it's driving you away from us, then it must be talked about. Otherwise, many of us will assume that we're the cause of your departure. Myself, Connie, the kids at Wits End. You must understand how we feel. You can understand that, can't you?
0: Yes, I suppose I can. All right. It happened after Jenny died.
2: Jenny, you mean Mr. Whitaker's wife?
0: Yes. Before Whit bought the building that became Wits End, I came here and took him back home with me.
2: Back home to where?
0: Nebraska. At the time, I was running a place called Emory Orphanage in a little town just outside Omaha.
2: You ran an orphanage? No wonder you handle the youngsters at Wits End so well.
0: Anyway, I thought getting Whit away from Odyssey and around kids would do him some good. Not to mention take his mind off Jenny.
3: Oh, to have that much energy again, eh, Whit? So, what do you think of our facilities?
4: Oh, they're very nice, Jack.
3: Feel free to wander around if you'd like.
4: Oh, thanks, but I think I'd just like to sit.
3: You know, you were a teacher. I'd love to hear your opinion on our curriculum.
4: Jack, I appreciate what you're trying to do, but I just need a little time, okay?
3: Okay. Okay, Whit, okay. Uh-oh. Looks like I have a tussle to break up. I'll be right back. Kyle, Evan, there's room in those swings for both of you.
4: Why am I here? I ought to just go.
5: Hey, that's Mr. Chuckleford's place.
4: What?
5: You're sitting in Mr. Chuckleford's place.
4: Oh, well, I'm so sorry. I didn't know. I'll just move.
6: You don't have to move.
4: What?
6: Don't pay attention to Crazy Clara, mister. She thinks her toy rabbit can talk.
5: Just because you can't hear him doesn't mean he can't, Annabella.
6: I can't hear him because I'm not crazy like you are.
5: I'm not crazy.
6: Crazy Clara, Crazy Clara.
5: Stop it, Annabella.
6: Go ahead, mister. Tell her how crazy she is. Tell her.
4: Well, I... What was that? Well, I said I was sorry, Mr. Chuckleford. I didn't know it was your seat until Clara told me.
6: What?
4: You know, you're very fortunate to have such a good friend as Clara, Mr. Chuckleford. She really looks out for you.
5: He said he knows.
4: Oh, I heard him. I'll move now so you can sit properly, like a white rabbit should.
6: But it's just a stupid toy.
4: What's that, Mr. Chuckleford? Oh, well, I guess because no one has taught Annabella that it's very rude to call people stupid and crazy. Yes, you're right. If she keeps it up, she won't have many friends left. What do you think, Annabella?
6: I think you're both weird.
5: That was great. Thanks, mister.
4: Oh, you're welcome.
5: But Mr. Chuckleford really can't talk, you know.
4: Oh, I know. But I don't think Annabella's too sure anymore.
5: Yeah. Come on, Mr. Chuckleford. Hi, Mr. Allen.
0: Hello, Clara. You two have a good talk?
4: Oh, she's adorable, Jack. How did she end up here?
0: A car accident. About a year ago. Lost both parents.
4: Oh, poor thing.
0: Up to now, she's kept mostly to herself and Mr. Chuckleford. You're the first adult she's opened up to. She must see something in you she trusts. Why don't you get to know her a little better?
4: Oh, maybe I will.
7: It was clear that Whit was very much taken with Clara, which I thought was wonderful. They were both grieving, and maybe they could help each other get over their loss.
2: And did they?
7: Oh, yes, yes. The two of them became virtually inseparable for the next several weeks. They were best buddies. Whit even took Clara to a local carnival, and then sat up with her all night when she got a tummy ache after he let her eat too many ice cream cones. It was wonderful to see Whit smile and laugh and be happy again for the first time since Jenny died. My little plan was working.
2: Plan?
7: Yes. You see, I wanted them to get close to help each other out of their grief. So I didn't tell Whit an important bit of information about Clara. Information that might have prevented what happened next.
8: The evil queen scowled at the woodsman. Take her into the

0: forest, she said. And when you're certain you are alone, bid her to kneel and pray. And when she is deep in prayer, fall upon her with your sword. Tonight will be her last night to live. It's okay, Clara.
1: What?
0: It's all right. Nothing happens to Snow White.
1: It doesn't?
0: No. Maybe we should stop for the night, huh?
1: No, please.
0: Oh, but you're looking a little scared. I don't want you to have bad dreams.
1: Bad dreams? Oh, I never worry about bad dreams.
0: Oh, you don't?
1: No, because I have the bestest cure for them ever.
0: Oh, really? What is it?
1: Well, whenever you're in the middle of a dream and you think it'll be bad, you just say really loud, "Go away, bad dream, boo!" And the bad dream will go away and you'll wake up.
0: Go away, bad dream.
1: Boo! Don't forget the boo!
0: Oh, yes. Go away, bad dream, boo!
1: That's it. Now you don't have to worry about bad dreams anymore either.
0: Well, thank you. I'll be sure and try it.
1: It's always worked for me ever since my mommy told me about it.
0: You miss her, don't you?
1: Yeah.
0: I know. It hurts.
1: It doesn't hurt when I'm with you.
0: It doesn't hurt when I'm with you either, sweetheart. Maybe that's the way we can both stop hurting completely.
1: What?
0: Clara, how would you like to come and live with me?
1: Really?
0: Really.
1: Forever and always?
0: Forever and always.
1: Oh, I like that very, very much.
0: So would I. Okay, I'll talk to Jack about it tomorrow morning. Well, hello, Annabella Lee. What are you doing here?
2: I'm helping Mr. Allen's secretary. I'm going to be a secretary when I grow up.
0: Oh, and a fine one you'll be, I have no doubt. Is Mr. Allen in his office?
2: Yes, but you can't go in there.
0: Oh, it's all right. Secretaries are supposed to let people see their bosses.
2: That's not what Mr. Allen's secretary said. She said no one's supposed to go in unless it's really important.
0: Oh, this is real important, Annabella. Trust me. Jack?
3: Whit!
0: Oh, Jack, my good friend. I want to adopt Clara.
4: What?
5: Clara?
0: Oh, I'm sorry. I didn't know you had company.
3: Whit, this is Peter and Peggy Portland.
0: Oh, how do you do? Are you here to adopt a child, too?
4: Well,
5: yeah.
3: Yes, they are, Whit. Clara.
0: Well, that's great. What?
3: The Portlands are adopting Clara.
6: 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We always love hearing from you.
0: What do you mean the Portlands are adopting Clara, Jack? I just said I wanted to adopt her.
4: You can't.
0: Why can't I? What? Is this some kind of joke?
7: Do we look like we're joking?
3: Now, please, folks.
4: Mr. Allen, we want to see Clara.
0: Well, you can't see her.
7: Mr. Allen!
3: Now, all of you, calm down, please. Peggy, Peter, Whit and I need to talk alone. You'll find Clara in room E7 in the East Wing.
0: Jack!
3: Whit, please.
4: Room E7?
3: Yes, I'll have Annabella take you. Annabella? Annabella? Where did she go? You just go down the stairs and across the lawn to the east wing. There's a directory at the entrance. It'll show you where to go from there.
4: Thank you, Mr. Allen.
7: Thanks.
0: Jack, what is going on?
3: Whit, you need to calm down.
0: I am calm. I just don't understand what's happening. You're going to let these people take Clara away from me?
3: They're not just taking her away, Whit. They're giving her a home. They're adopting
0: they
3: her.
0: They can't adopt her. I'm going to adopt her, and she wants me to.
3: You can't. The adoption papers have already been signed. It's all been arranged.
0: Well, then unarrange it.
3: You don't understand. The Portlands were in the process of adopting Clara long before you got here.
0: What?
3: They signed the adoption papers for Clara 6 months ago. But Clara's parents left her an estate that had to be settled. There was a lot of legal wrangling that prevented the Portlands from taking her home right away, so she stayed here.
0: But let me get this straight. You knew this little girl would be adopted?

0: us apart?
1: Whit, please.
0: I'm not going to let you, Jack. I'm not going to let you or the Portlands or anybody take Clara away from me, even if I have to go to court to stop it.
2: He said that? He actually said he would take it to court?
3: Yeah.
2: That doesn't sound like Mr. Whittaker at all.
3: Well, that's how he was back then. But what made matters worse was that there was a joker in the deck. Annabella Lee. She overheard me introducing Whit to the Portlands and took it upon herself to tell Clara about it.
4: Okay, Mr. Chuckleford, I packed all your stuff. We'll like living with Mr. Whit.
5: I know a secret about Clara. I know a secret about Clara.
4: Who cares, Annabella?
5: You'll care lots about this secret.
4: No, I won't, because I'm going to a new home.
5: I know, but it's not the one you think it is.
4: What do you mean?
5: You think you're going home with Mr. Whit, but you're really going home with someone else.
4: Who?
5: You remember the man and woman who were here a long time ago and who were looking at you and talking to you?
4: Yeah, but they went away.
5: They're back.
4: No, no!
5: It's true. I was just at Mr. Allen's office, and he told Mr. Whit that they were adopting you.
4: No! Mr. Whit's adopting me! You're lying, Annabella!
5: Oh, yeah? Well, look out the window. Go on, look! See? There's the man and woman right there, coming across the lawn to get you.
4: No! It can't be! It can't be!
5: Come on, Clara. You better finish packing. They're coming to take you away.
4: No! I won't go! I won't! I won't go! I won't!
3: Meanwhile, Whit took off down the hall to see Clara himself, with me following close behind. Whit, wait. Be reasonable.
0: Reasonable?
3: Yes, think of the Portlands. Oh, how could you be so selfish to want to drag them back into court after all they've been through?
0: All they've been through? Well, what about all I've been through?
3: Oh, I know it's been rough for you. I know you miss Jenny. It's a tragic loss. But you and Jenny had three children together. The Portlands can't have any. And now you're trying to take away the one they can have.
0: Oh, so I'm supposed to be the noble one, is that it? And I lose the only woman I've ever loved, and now you want to take Clara from me? And I'm supposed to just bear it in silence? Well, maybe I don't want to be noble. Maybe this time I want what I want.
3: What you want, huh? And what about Clara?
0: She wants it too. I can give her a great life.
3: Oh, I'm sure you can, but can you give her the one that's best for her? Not you, Whit. Not you. Her.
0: Oh, no, no.
3: You know she belongs in a two-parent home. She needs a daddy and a mommy. Something you can't give her.
0: I can give her the next best thing.
3: Oh, listen to yourself. You're going against every principle you ever taught. And why? Because it's something you want. Is that what's best for Clara, Whit? Are you really thinking about her? Or just about yourself?
6: Mr. Allen?
3: Peter, Peggy. What is it? What's wrong?
7: We can't find Clara.
3: What?
7: Clara wasn't in her room.
6: Another little girl was there, Annabella. She said Clara had run off.
7: We looked all over for her, but we can't find her. She's run away.
3: Calm down. She can't have gotten far. We'll organize a search.
0: You don't have to do that.
3: What?
0: I said you don't have to do that. I know where she is.

0: Clara.
1: Oh, Mr. Whitney, what? Take me.
2: Clara.
1: No! Go away, Bedroom Boo! Go away, Bedroom Boo! Go away, Bedroom Boo!
0: Can you give us a few minutes, please? Come on, folks. Let's wait out here.
1: Go away, Bedroom Boo!
0: Clara, I'm sorry, honey, but this dream won't go away.
1: I want to stay with you. I don't want to go with them.
0: I know, honey, but you have to.
1: Why? Don't you love me anymore?
0: Oh, yes. But the truth is, I can't give you what they can give you. A mommy and a daddy.
1: But I don't want a mommy and a daddy. I want you.
0: Oh, Clara. You have to be brave, sweetheart. You're going to have a wonderful life filled with loving parents and great things. Okay?
1: Okay. I love you, Mr. Wynn.
0: I love you too, Clara.
2: Hi, Clara.

0: ready.
1: Let's go get your things, sweetheart.
0: Okay. Bye.
1: Bye.
2: You did the right thing, Whit.
3: This right thing, as you call it, wouldn't have been necessary if you hadn't made it so, Jack.
2: Whit, I...
3: Don't. Don't try to excuse what you've done. I don't know you anymore, Jack. And I don't think I ever want to see you again.
2: That's it, Eugene. That's the story. And that's why I have to leave.
4: But you don't have to leave, Mr. Allen. Now, forgive me for contradicting your conclusions, but it seems you're forgetting some fundamentals. Mr. Whittaker was angry, yes, but with a lot of things. His wife's death, what happened with Clara. Perhaps, in his own way, he was even angry with God. He just directed it all at you. And besides, that was long ago. The Mr. Whittaker I know would be the first to say so.
2: Maybe, but he was right, Eugene.
4: Hmm?
2: I did use him and Clara and cause them pain. When I arrived in town, I was hoping to find Whit to ask his forgiveness, clear the air once and for all. But he'd already left. So I thought the next best thing I could do was stay and help out at Whit's end. Sort of a penance for what I had done.
4: See, but now you can follow through with your original plan. You can clear the air once and for all.
2: And I fully intended to. But in all the hubbub and excitement, I guess I've lost my nerve. It's just better if I leave. Maybe wait for some other time.
5: Good morning, ladies and gentlemen. We'd like to begin pre-boarding of Omega Air Flight 1053, nonstop to Chicago.
2: Oh, that's my flight. I better go.
4: No, Mr. Allen, you can't.
2: Eugene, please, let me leave.
3: Jack!
2: Whit!
4: Mr. Whittaker!
3: I've been looking all over for you. Jason said you were acting strange last night, and when I tried to find you at the hotel, they said you took a cab here.
2: Whit, I have to go.
4: No, Mr. Whittaker!
3: It's all right, Eugene. If he wants to go, we can't stop him.
4: But Mr. Whittaker!
3: Before you leave, though, Jack, I have something to say to you.
2: Hmm?
3: Something I've been wanting to tell you ever since the last time we were together. Now, don't worry, you'll still make your plane.
2: Well, I guess I owe you that. What is it?
3: It's just that... I'm sorry. I apologize from the bottom of my heart.
2: You do? You're apologizing to me?
3: Jack, I know you were only trying to help both me and Clara. And I should have talked to you before I got my wild ideas about adopting her. I wasn't thinking very clearly at the time.
2: Well, I thank you for that, but...
3: Oh, there's more. I received this a few years back. I've been carrying it around in my Bible in the hope that we would see each other again. It's a letter, Jack, from Clara.
2: Oh, my.
3: And there's a picture of her. She's grown into a beautiful young woman.
2: Oh, yes. Yes, she has.
3: Now, I know you don't have time for the whole thing, but I marked a paragraph I think you need to see. The one that starts here. Thank you for returning my coins.
2: Huh? Thank you for returning my coins. I'm sorry I can't return your ring. I wore it so much it finally broke. It turned my finger green, too. I'm glad you're still being brave and remembering me, even as I remember you. You and Mr. Allen were right for giving me up to the Portlands. They've been everything you said they'd be. A loving and kind mommy and daddy. I couldn't be happier. So if you ever see Mr. Allen again, and he still feels bad, you know what to tell him. What?
3: Go away, bad dream. Boo.
2: Oh. God bless you both for giving me a great start in life. That's my flight.
3: Jack. Jack, we both made mistakes back then, but that's in the past. Let's not make another one now. The bad dream is gone. You don't have to go, too. Please stay. Please.

0: Not until you tell me where you buried my shoes.
1: Your shoes?
0: Don't pretend you don't know what I mean. Our fifth grade picnic. We went to the beach and you buried my shoes somewhere in the sand.
1: Well, I keep telling you, that wasn't me. That was Laszlo Farnsworth.
0: You and Laszlo were in cahoots.
1: Oh, never.
2: Excuse me?
1: Well, what is it, Eugene?
2: Does this mean you're staying, Mr. Allen?
0: Yes, Eugene. This means I'm staying.
1: Oh, well, don't just stand there. Give me a hug.
2: Hooray!
3: Excuse me, Mr. Meltzner?
2: Yes? Oh, have my bags arrived? You're joking. Where are they now?
3: Somehow they were re-tagged and misdirected and... Well, now they're en route to Hong Kong.
2: Hong Kong?

0: I'm glad Whit and Jack are back together again, and that they've forgiven each other for the mistakes they made all those years ago. It's awful to carry around that kind of heartache. That's one of the reasons why forgiveness is so important, and why Jesus commanded us in Luke chapter 6, verses 36 and 37, to be merciful as your Father in heaven is merciful. Forgive and you will be forgiven. And that's all for this time. If you ever want to write to me, I'd love to hear from you. The address is Adventures in Odyssey, Colorado Springs, Colorado, 80995. Or in Canada, write to Box 9800, Vancouver, BC, V6B4G3. And when you do, ask about how you can get your own copy of today's episode. It's called Clara. Adventures in Odyssey is a presentation of Focus on the Family. Clara was written and directed by Phil Lawler. Our production engineer was Dave Arnold. Music by John Campbell. And I'm Chris, hoping you'll join us again next time for more Adventures in Odyssey.
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0: Mom's cookies smell really good. She said I couldn't have any, but it would be fine to eat just one, right?
1: It's not a sin to eat a cookie, but it would be a sin to disobey your mother. It's a great day here at Keys for Kids, and I'm so glad that you're joining me. My name is Zach. Do you know what it means to be tempted? That's when you think about doing something wrong. It's not a sin, but if you end up doing the thing that you're tempted to do, well, then that is wrong. But remember something, God wants to help you with temptation. Check out what

0: It says in 1 Corinthians 10:13, "But when you are tempted, God will also give you a way to escape that temptation. Then you will be able to endure it." That's what our story's about today. It's entitled, "Smell of Sin." Mitchell sniffed the air as he walked into the house. Cookies! Can I have one, Mom? Not right now, said Mom. They need to cool, and we're going to be having dinner soon. You can have one for dessert after we eat. Okay, said Mitchell, but he looked longingly at the cookies as they cooled on the counter. They smelled so good, and he knew they tasted even better. He was still standing there looking at them when his mother took another cookie sheet from the oven. The more I smell these cookies, the more I want one, he said. Can I just have a small one? Mom shook her head. It would be easier to wait if you went somewhere else instead of standing there where you can see them and smell them, she said. Remember the Bible verse you learned last week? You mean the one about God always providing a way to escape temptation so we don't have to give in to it? Asked Mitchell. That's the one, Mom said. And I think the way to escape this temptation is to go outside and play. But cookies aren't bad, said Mitchell. It's not a sin to eat a cookie. True, said Mom. But if you stay around the cookies long enough, you might give in to the temptation to eat one, and then you'd be disobeying me, which is a sin. Mitchell sighed. Okay, I'll go outside. He left the kitchen and went out the door to the garage. He was shooting baskets in the driveway when his mother called him to come in for dinner. You were right, Mom, he said as he sat down at the table. The cookies quit bothering me after I got away from them. When I got busy doing something else, I forgot all about them. Mom nodded. As Christians, we can always say no when we're tempted to sin because Jesus freed us from sin, and it has no power over us anymore. But it's still a good idea to get away from things we know will tempt us. Sometimes that's the best way to avoid giving in. So how about you? Is it hard for you to say no to sin? When you're tempted to do something wrong, remember that if you trust in Jesus, He has freed you from sin and you don't ever have to give in to it. But it's still a good idea to avoid putting yourself in situations where you know you'll be tempted. Ask God for guidance in knowing when to stay away from something. When you do find yourself in a tempting situation, trust Him to show you a way out. Our key verse is found in the first letter to the Corinthians, chapter 10, verse 13.
1: But when you are tempted, God will also give you a way to escape that temptation. Then you will be able to endure it.
0: And our key thought for today, avoid temptation.
2: Hey, Zach. When we sin and ask Jesus for forgiveness, and then sin again, does Jesus still forgive us?
0: 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When we sin and ask Jesus for forgiveness, He promises to forgive us. However, it's important to remember that Jesus wants us to try our best to turn away from sin. He helps us grow and change through the Holy Spirit. I hope that helps answer your question. I'm Zach. 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

Hello again. We started the show with some Canadian talent. Amanda Sherwin, Alleluia Song, and Jason Dunn, Hope. Next up, Modern Mission, The Race.

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0: Hey, my name is Quinn Thronis, and I'm a Christian singer-songwriter from Northern Alberta. 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
1: From Northern Alberta, Quinn Thronis, Man on the Waves, and Savior in Somebody. 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

0: let's keep the tunes going with some music from Beyond Our Borders. We're going to play some songs from the Jesus record by Rich Mullins. You Do Not Have a Home? And That's Where I Am, There You. The Jesus record. This is music from Beyond Our Borders.
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0: Hey, this is Jay Jackson from Apologetics, that Christian parody band. 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
1: We believe the Bible's 100% true. And that's why we sing these songs for you. And you may be having some trouble sharing the gospel with your friends, your parents, your kids, your spouse, your coworker, your neighbor, your enemies. And you may say, man, it seems like I keep sharing this word of God and nothing's happening. We just want to remind you of something that hopefully you already know. The Bible says the word of God is living and active, okay? It also says God's word never comes back to him void without accomplishing the purpose for which he sent it out. Jesus likened the word of God to seeds that a sower would sow. Some of that seed may fall on rocky ground. Some may get stolen by the birds. Some of it may get choked by the thorns. But there's a lot of seed that grows, some 30, 60-fold, 100-fold, okay? In the Psalms, in the Old Testament, the Bible says, those who sow in tears will reap with joy. He that goes forth weeping, bearing precious seed, will return rejoicing, bringing his sheaves in with him. God is very faithful. I've seen many people where their loved ones didn't come around till the very last minute. But so often, seems like more often than not, they did come around. And like that thief on the cross at the last minute, they made the commitment to Christ. And that commitment counts just as surely as that thief on the cross commitment counted. It doesn't matter when you get gathered to be a worker for Jesus, right? Those who came at the last minute got paid as much as those who came at the first part of the day. So just remember, God's word is living and active, never comes back to him void, and it grows wherever you will sow.

apologetics, wherever you may sow. Disclaimer, Revive is not AI generated. We enclose the show with Edmonton Saints Worship, now and forever, and give you the glory. Saints Worship, more Canadian music tonight on Revive.

0: Thanks for tuning in to Revive this week. 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Heart of the South with Harold Giesbrick tomorrow afternoon. And Bruce Reimer, Sunday morning, country music, coming home. Have a good week, everybody. Take care.
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Dogs vary greatly in size, from Chihuahua to Great Dane, yet they are all part of the dog or wolf created kind. They can all interbreed. Researchers have found that the small breeds of dog have something in common, a mutation in a gene that codes for an important growth regulator. This prevents the small dogs growing to normal size. Mutations do that sort of thing. They destroy normal biological functions. Some of that destruction might be entertaining for us, producing cute

0: miniature dogs that don't cost much to feed, but mutations won't create the complex blocks of genetic instructions needed to produce the growth regulator in the first place. Evolutionists say that mutations change dinosaurs into birds and apes into people. But how can mutations, which destroy complex information, do that sort of thing? Modern biology really shouts creation, not evolution.
1: To find out more from Creation Ministries International, visit our website, creation.com.
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3: When I'm at a barbecue and spot a bag of original Lay's, I'm known to walk over, grab a couple, and remark, "I love potato chips." When I'm at the same barbecue and I spot my daughter, Sadie Ann, I'm known to run over to her, give her a big hug. She doesn't always appreciate it. I look her straight into the eyes and I say, "I love you, Sadie Ann." Like a potato chip? Of course not. The word love has an extremely wide spectrum of meanings. God is the source of all true, giving, ongoing love. God's love for us is fully expressed by giving His Son, Jesus Christ. God loves us with an everlasting love, and He has commanded us to love one another. Love, then, is what motivates us to bless others in ways that matter here and now and for eternity. This is Andrew Palau.
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0: is it possible to be too bad to come to church? You think you need to clean up your act or get your life together before you can come to Jesus? Today on Truth for Life, Alistair Begg looks at what Jesus had to say about assumptions like these. Let's open our Bible to Mark chapter 2, beginning with verse 15.
1: Now, the incident that we're considering here, as recorded by Mark, clearly made a strong impact on the early Christians. I say that because not every incident that you find in Mark is also found in Matthew and in Luke, but this particular incident is. It's not unique in that, but it is one of a number that fall into that category. And it would seem that verse 17 registers itself, as we might have anticipated it so doing, just because not only of the pithy nature of the statement, but also because of such a clear expression of Jesus' purpose and his mission. And to verse 17 we will come, but first of all we must notice that these verses, 15 and following, follow on from verse 14. You don't have to be brilliant to recognize that, but it is important to realize that there is an obvious progression here, following upon this dramatic encounter with Levi at the tax collector's booth. Jesus had commanded him to become his follower. Levi had got up and had now become his follower. And the inference at least appears to be, and this is what we suggested to one another this morning, that Levi had then determined that he would bring together a company of his friends and work associates. Perhaps this was a standard practice. Perhaps people knew that the dinner parties at Levi's house were not to be missed. And he simply continued his pattern with a twist, the twist that was about to become apparent as a result of the guest whom he had invited. The guest list is really the bugaboo here, because the guest list does not really comply with the expectations of the religious Jew. Most religious people would have regarded it as a very unexpected list of invited people. And that because they had come to the conviction that the real essence of living for God was to make sure that you lived in isolation from all who were clearly not for God. And what Mark is telling us here is that Jesus has really made a kind of provocative move in accepting this invitation to the home of Levi, because we're now finding him in the company, a company that any respectable Jewish leader would have felt duty-bound to avoid. And this, of course, is just exactly what we would expect, that the Pharisees then, on looking at this, found it very, very difficult to understand and certainly could not accept what Jesus was doing. Now, if you think about it, there is some justification for their concern, because eating a meal with someone is significant. We sometimes talk about a young man who, in dating a girl, has managed to get his feet under the table. At least we say that in Scotland. And what it means is that he's actually taken it up a couple of notches, and he's moving very close to the point where he might manage to snatch this girl.

all away, because he has managed so to engage himself with the family and to be one with them in fellowship. And to sit and eat a meal with someone in this context was in some measure to express a sense of identification with those individuals. Jesus understood that and was clearly doing it with purpose. Now, what you really have in this incident is essentially a question that is posed by the Pharisees and an answer that is given by Jesus. The background is important once again. You will notice how these people are identified, that the teachers, they are identified, verse 16, as the teachers of the law, which is another way of saying the scribes, who were Pharisees. In the King James Version, I think it uses the phrase, the scribes of the Pharisees. And this, the NIV is trying to make sense of that. It says that the teachers of the law, the people who were involved in the grammatical nuances of the law, who were themselves part of the Pharisaical group. But what we discover is that by this time, by Jesus' time, those who were the descendants of the Hasidim had taken it up by just a few notches. They had developed an intricate and comprehensive system of laws. They had ended up with some 613 commandments. Moses had been given 10. They were now up to 613. This system of law was in order to ensure that they would remain hermetically sealed from those who were not the observance and the observers of the law. And if that were not enough, they had then decided that they would add to the 613 extra little laws, extra little codas and codicils, in order to ensure that the righteous, namely themselves, would be kept the necessary distance away from sinners, from these people who paid no attention to their long list of regulations. Now, their concern for purity was actually not positive. Their concern for purity was not the concern of a surgeon who tomorrow morning in his first surgery is there to ensure that he has plenty of time to scrub up. And the reason that he scrubs up is because he is about to be involved with the sick. Theirs was a scrubbing up of isolation, not a scrubbing up of involvement. And Jesus provokes their indignation by entering into the very realm which they regarded as being wrong for their participation. Their concern was self-preservation, no contamination at all costs. And what they discover is that this Jesus, who has been casting out the demons, who healed the leper, who raised the paralytic, who has been making such a tremendous impact in the region of Capernaum, is now over at Levi's house, and he apparently is right in the heart of things at this dinner party. Now, you will notice that these Pharisees, they're keen on confrontation, but they're not very good at just taking somebody on straight away. Back in the last little section, remember, they were talking to themselves in verse 6. They were thinking to themselves, why does this fellow talk like that? He's blaspheming. But they didn't come out and say, Jesus, why are you talking like that? You're a blasphemer. No, they just they were bold enough to be annoyed about it, but they weren't bold enough to say anything about it. And here they're once again offended by it, but they don't come to Jesus. Notice they will come to his disciples. When the Pharisees saw him eating with the sinners and the tax collectors, they didn't ask Jesus, they asked his disciples. Why does he eat with tax collectors and with sinners? Their outrage at what they consider unacceptable behavior is expressed indirectly. And when you go on and read through the Gospels, as I know many of you are doing, you will find that the complaint of the Pharisees that is recorded here for us by Mark in 2 is a common complaint. So, for example, at the beginning of Luke 15, where you have the story of the lost sheep and the lost coin and the lost boys, Luke records the beginning. Now, the tax collectors and sinners, that's the same group that Jesus is with now, the tax collectors and sinners, were all gathering round to hear him. But the Pharisees and the teachers of the law muttered, this man welcomes sinners and eats with them. They're still on at it. And indeed, when you take in Matthew's record, the common conception

of Jesus by the Pharisees, it was that this Jesus of Nazareth was a greedy, hard-drinking fellow who had a hard time making good friends. Remember what they said? They say John the Baptist comes and he neither eats nor drinks, and they call him an ascetic freak. Jesus of Nazareth comes and they call him a wine bibber and a glutton who hangs out with the wrong crowd. That's what the Pharisees thought of Jesus. Do you think Jesus was unduly concerned? I don't think so, not for a moment. Otherwise, I don't think he would have gone to this particular party. Well, I think that's enough on that. We've done enough, haven't we? Let's come to the reply of Jesus himself. On hearing this, either the disciples came to him and said, this is what they're saying, or that he overheard them. It's interesting to try and figure out what the Pharisees are actually doing here, whether Levi invited them or they just showed up. Maybe they were like the kind of Pharisaical police, or perhaps it's more of an outdoor event, as is often the place, and the event could be taking place in such a way that Pharisees could be on the perimeter of things and be observing it and be aware of what was going on. I don't really know, and you can, when you find out, then you can let me know. But Jesus then answers, first of all, by way of a proverb with which none of his opponents could realistically disagree. In other words, he says, it's not the healthy who need a doctor, but the sick. Anybody got a problem with that? That makes perfect sense, doesn't it? It was probably a proverbial statement at the time. So he quotes a proverb, and then he explains his purpose and his mission. First of all, he speaks in the third person with a proverb, and then he speaks in the first person when he tells what he's doing. The healthy don't need a doctor, the sick do. And here he says, I have not come to call the righteous, but sinners. In other words, he says to them, you are here asking if it is permissible for me to do this, and I want you to know it is my purpose to do this. This is my reason for being here. I mix with sinners because they have a disease and I have a cure. That's what he's saying. Makes perfect sense. Why would I spend time with religious people? Why would I spend time with the folks who are so sure that they're in the right and they're fine? They never listen to me in any case. No, the people I've come to spend time with are the ones who know themselves to be in need. I've come to spend time with the sick and the sinners. He had not and he has not come to call those who believe themselves to be righteous, but to call those who are outcasts who know that they need to be made whole. The whole of his mission was directed towards the sinful and, to use the imagery here, the sick. It's good just to let that settle in our minds because I want to make one or two points of application. All right? Jesus accedes to the request to go to Levi's house. He has seen Levi called to him. Levi has become a follower. There are many other tax collectors, apparently, who are interested in Jesus and have actually begun to follow. Now, perhaps Levi's had a tremendous impact before they even get to the house. The Pharisees are concerned. He's not keeping the regulations. This is not what we expected. He can't possibly be a prophet of God. He can't possibly be a genuinely religious man, because any genuine religious man would be keeping the 631 commands, or however many there are, and he's not doing that. Jesus says, well, what do you expect? Doctors don't need to spend time with the healthy. They spend time with the sick. I have come to the sick and to the needy. Okay? Now, one or two points of application and we're done. First of all, by way of application, let's sound a cautionary note. And the cautionary note is this. Jesus, by his involvement, by his attendance in the home of Levi here, did not and does not condone or excuse sin. It is not uncommon for some people to pitch off from the story of Levi's party to an explanation of why it is that they believe themselves to have perfect liberty to engage in all kinds of things which actually belong to our pre-converted experience rather than our post-conversion experience. Jesus did not go among the people in Levi's house for any other reason than to save them.
He went there, for some had been saved and others maybe

Father, I don't ask that you take them out of the world. I want you to leave them right here in the world, but that you keep them from the evil one. So it is possible to be engaged in this way. Indeed, it is vital to be engaged in this way without using it as a mechanism for our own sinful propensities. That's just a cautionary note. Now you see this, don't you? When Paul later on explains to the Corinthians, he says to them, I've written to you in my letter not to associate with sexually immoral people. Wow. That kind of limits my friends right there. Then he says, not at all meaning the people of this world who are immoral or the greedy and swindlers or idolaters. Because in that case, you would have to leave the world. But now I'm writing to you that you must not associate with anyone who calls himself a brother, but is sexually immoral or greedy, an idolater or a slanderer, a drunkard or a swindler. With such a man, do not even eat. Secondly, by way of application, let us not use a professed desire for holiness as an excuse for not cultivating friendships with unbelieving people. Okay? Let's not fall foul of this idea that now, once in Christ, what we're supposed to do is just hang around with everybody who believes the same as we believe and goes where we go and does what we do. How in the world are we supposed to reach the gospel? If all the salt stays in the salt shaker, what are you going to do with the mashed potatoes? The salt has to be on the mashed potatoes. It has to be in the mashed potatoes. And Jesus is in amongst the mashed potatoes. And we must be there, identifying with sinners in their need, not identifying with them in their sin. And Jesus is here encouraging, by example, our involvement, not our isolation. Thirdly, by way of application, the church is clearly for those who are spiritually sick. I met this morning somebody who's moved to this area to become one of our emergency doctor physicians. And I was saying that's going to be quite a thing as all those folks roll in, as those sirens go round and round, and those large machines come careening into the parking lot, and all of a sudden, they're confronted with this circumstance. That's what the church is in part supposed to be. It's supposed to be a hospital. So that's what makes it so staggering, isn't it? When people think that the church is only for religious people and for the insiders and for folks who, quote, like that kind of thing. The people, when they run up against it, are supposed to say, we better get him to the church. Those people care. Those people are interested. Those people won't send him away. They won't send her away. Sure, she's confused. Sure, she's made bad choices. They won't send her away. Not unless, of course, the place is increasingly full of Pharisees. You remember in the parable of the Good Samaritan? What did the priest and the Levite do? Nothing. Why? Out of a concern for external purity. They couldn't go near that character without violating one of those laws. Jesus says, don't play that game. The Pharisees had turned religion into an insider's club. And as I suggested to you this morning, every congregation that has doctrinal convictions and distinctives, that cares about being obedient to the Bible and so on, runs a risk that those who hold more loosely to the Scriptures do not so quickly face. And the risk is of becoming increasingly Pharisaical in our perspective. It was William Booth, you remember, who established the Salvation Army, who wrote the little doggerel, "Some want to live within the sound of church and chapel bell. I want to run a rescue shop within a yard of hell." Fourthly, the church is a company of saved sinners. So people ought to be able to come amongst the people of God, just as they would have done in Levi's house, and say, "Oh, wow, I didn't know that anybody in here had ever in fact faced those things." Listen to Paul again. "Do you not know that the wicked will not inherit the kingdom of God?
Do not be deceived, neither the sexually immoral, nor the idolaters, nor the adulterers, nor male prostitutes or homosexual offenders, nor thieves, nor the greedy, nor drunkards, nor slanderers, nor swindlers

0: will inherit the kingdom of God. And then here's the great sentence. And that is what some of you were. And that is what some of you were. Not that is what some of you are. That is what some of you were. But the grace of God has brought you out of that. Not to make us smug. Not to isolate us. But to say, dear Lord Jesus, how I long that the same grace that has rescued me might rescue my friends. The church is a company of saved sinners. Penultimately, there are many, many people who are spiritually sick and dying for want of the Word of God that will heal them and save them. Oh, I know that you run into those who are self-righteous and apparently have no interest in things, but that is not the case in every instance. And one of the lies of the devil is to tell us, you know, people are basically all right. You don't need to go to them with that stuff about Jesus and his blood being shed for sinners. They're nice people. In fact, some of them are frankly nicer than you. And you think about it and you say, you know, I'm right. They're right. But the answer to that is not to say, well, I'm actually a lot nicer than you know. It's actually to say, yeah, I am a bit of a bad act. Which just makes me all the more amazed by the grace of God. That he saves sinners. That he has saved people that still lose their temper. That he has saved people that still know what it is to be jealous and to be proud and to be prayerless and to be self-centered. The church is a community of the crippled and the broken and the harmed and the helpless. That's why it is so distasteful when the tone of a congregation becomes smug, triumphalistic, self-assertive, self-assured, and creates a vibe, unspoken often, that says to people, you know, if you wisened up and became like us, you would actually be fine. Instead of saying, you know, the way of salvation is barred to those who are self-righteous, but it swings wide open to those who will admit their need. And finally, the picture here of friendship with Jesus around the table should point us on to a day that is yet to come when once again we will gather with Jesus and in some way around a table. And you will say to yourselves all over again, my, my, so God really does save sinners. And, oh Lord, what a privilege to be able to look forward to getting my knees under the table with you in the kingdom.
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0: 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We'll see how we can avoid the burdens and embrace the blessings. 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
2: Environment Canada has issued a weather warning for the following areas. Rainfall warning for Garden River and Fort Chipewyan. Current conditions for Fort Vermilion. 6. Wind from the north at 5 kilometers an hour. Taking a look at Lacrete, 5. In high level, light rain, 6. Wind from the north at 17 kilometers an hour. Gusting to 28. In Garden River, 6. Wind from the northeast at 12 kilometers an hour. And finally, Fort Chipewyan, light rain, 9. Wind from the east-northeast at 33 kilometers an hour. Gusting to 55. This has been your local weather update here on CIM Radio.
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3: For the last several weeks, we've been looking at enduring truths that come from Paul's letter to the believers in Thessalonica. And as he culminated this letter, he prayed that they would live balanced and integrated Christian lives. Listen to what he wrote.
4: We are to become models of faith, hope, and love. As spiritual leaders, we are to continually teach the Word of God. We are to pray for one another. We are to live holy and pure lives. We are to practice a biblical work ethic by caring for our needs and having something to share with others.
3: There are, of course, different opinions as to what Paul really meant when he used the terms spirit, soul, and body. Some believe it refers to our spiritual, our psychological, and our spiritual being. Personally, I believe this is a good interpretation. However, these concepts certainly include the mind, it includes the heart, and our inner being. But whatever our opinion, one thing is definitely clear. Paul prayed that every aspect of our lives should be purified. We should not live compartmentalized lives. We're to be integrated human beings who live consistent Christian lives. And with Paul, we should pray that our whole spirit, soul, and body be kept sound and blameless until Jesus Christ comes again. And let's remember Paul's wonderful promise. He who calls you is faithful, and he will do it.
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0: Hi, I'm Dr. John Neufeld, and you're listening to Back to the Bible, Canada's Bible Minute. A promise in 1 John 3, verse 2. Beloved, we are God's children now, and what we will be has not yet appeared, but we know that when He appears, we will be like Him, because we shall see Him as He is. So what do children want to be when they grow up? Athletes, doctors, astronauts, teachers? Whether or not their wishes come true, they look forward with hope. John tells the children of God that even though we are not now what we will be, in a time to come, we will be all that we have hoped for. We will be made like Jesus. We will receive glorious resurrection bodies that cannot die. Our character will reflect the love, gentleness, and purity of our Savior. We will joyously serve the Father without reservation. When we are fully grown, yes, we will be like Jesus. 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
3: And we thank you for joining us today as we look into salvation. You say, isn't that pretty basic? Yeah, it's basic and often misunderstood. A lot of people think they're going to heaven that are not going to heaven because they don't understand the message of salvation. We're going to talk about it today and again on Monday and try to sort out some of the issues involved in this cardinal truth of the Christian faith. We are finishing up a month that began with the study of the book of Jonah, and I just want to remind you that the Jonah resources are still available from davidjeremiah.org, and that is a study guide plus a CD package with all of the teaching on the book. I say this because this is a great study for small groups, and I like to promote small groups because I think the future of the solidity of the church is in small groups. I don't think the church will ever be just small groups, but I do believe that in the days ahead, as things become more difficult for Christians in this culture, small groups will be the answer, and I promote them decisively at Shadow Mountain and on the air. So get this material and use it. Use it to teach the book of Jonah. And don't forget, Turning Point has a magazine that you can get to. It's a wonderful little publication that comes out every month, beautifully designed in 4-color, beautifully presented, with devotional material for every day of the week, Monday through Friday, and one for each of the weekends. And we'll send it to you if you ask us for it. Just say, please send me the magazine, and it will be on its way. Right now, here is part one of Salvation Pure and Simple.
4: On May 26th, 2013, 4:30 p.m., a massive ocean swell slammed into the Jacecon 4, a tugboat towing an oil tanker off the coast of Nigeria. The waves sprayed sheets of water across the deck, cracking a piece of the hull and flipping the vessel over on its side. At the time, Harrison O'Keen, the tugboat's 29-year-old cook, was in the bathroom getting ready for the day. As the boat began to sink, he forced open the bathroom's metal door and was swept into a narrow passageway. When the boat finally landed upside down at the floor of the Atlantic Ocean, Harrison waded through the rising ice-cold water into a small cabin with a 4-foot air pocket. There he found 2 mattresses, made a makeshift platform to keep his head above water. Now settled hopelessly at the bottom of the ocean, all he could do was pray. All around was just black, he said. I was crying and calling on Jesus to rescue me. I was so hungry and thirsty and cold, and I was just trying to see some kind of light. 60 hours later, seemingly beyond help, O'Keen's prayers were answered when he spotted a light. Then he heard the sound of rescuers and started banging on the steel walls of his cabin with a hammer. The Dutch divers who found him couldn't believe their eyes. As they reached out for the hammer,

of a man they assumed was dead, the hand grabbed theirs, the only one of 12 on board to survive. Well, Cain was never forgotten that day, the day he was miraculously saved from certain death. He says, "The rest of my life is not enough to thank God for this wonder. It is incredible." The utter helplessness and hopelessness that Harrison felt is an excellent picture of our desperate condition apart from Jesus Christ. As lost sinners, alienated from God, we are helpless and hopeless, and there's nothing we can do on our own to fix our situation. If you're going to be rescued, it will be the result of God's efforts, not our own. What we're about to study in the book of Ephesians, what we're about to explore together, may be the best explanation of this truth in all of the Bible, and the most concise presentation of the gospel in all of God's word. In these verses, Paul explains to us the plain salvation message. It's plain and simple. If you want to know what it means to become a Christian, if you want to know what it means to experience the blessing of salvation, these verses are the place to look. You can go to a lot of churches, you might not ever find out what it means to be a Christian. We talk a lot about being a Christian. A lot of people don't know what it is. And I want to tell you, this is not from me. This is from the scripture. This is the word of God. If you listen carefully today, you cannot possibly leave here and not know what it means to be a Christian. And if you're Christians, you need to look back over your shoulder and remember what God has done for you. Remember what he saved you out of. Think about where you might be today if it were not for Christ. The passage in Ephesians chapter 2 begins with the reason we need to be saved, the reason for salvation. Why is it that we must be rescued by someone other than ourselves? I mean, why can't we as Christians be like other religions where we try to do our best and we hope that we're going to make it and maybe we're better than others and we try to climb up on our good works and ultimately earn God's favor? All of the other religions are like that. All of the religions of the world are an attempt to reach up to God. And Christianity is the truth that God has reached down to us. Paul answers these questions in verses 1 through 3. He's very blunt. He's very focused. Here's what he says. "And you, he made alive, who were dead in trespasses and sins, in which you once walked according to the course of this world, according to the prince of the power of the air, the spirit who now works in the sons of disobedience, among whom also we all once conducted ourselves in the lust of the flesh, fulfilling the desires of the flesh and of the mind, and were by nature children of wrath, just as others." Paul said, look back over your shoulder. This is where we were. This is what it's like before you become a Christian. As I mentioned, these verses are blunt and they're powerful. Paul takes us through five human conditions that are true of us before we become Christians. First of all, the Bible says we're dead. We are unable to save ourselves because we are spiritually dead without Christ. "And you he made alive," said Paul, "who were dead in trespasses and sins." According to God's word, every human being who does not have a relationship with God through faith in Jesus Christ is dead spiritually. You may be the most alive physical person you know, but without Jesus Christ, you are spiritually dead. Dead toward God, dead toward the things of God, deaf to his voice. The Bible is foolishness to you. You are not spiritually alive. Paul said we were dead in trespasses and sins. There's a connection between those concepts. Sin and death are partners. Romans 6:23 says, "For the wages of sin is death." Apart from Christ, we are dead in our sins, and that condition begins when we're born. I know it's hard to believe that these beautiful, special, loving little babies are born with a sin nature. But if you're honest about it, you won't have any trouble coming up with illustrations pretty much along the way. In the long history of the human race, there have been three basic views of human nature. Kent Hughes says those three natures are man as well,
man is sick.

or man is dead. If the first one is right, the proponents of that view says you're all right, just get on a diet, do a little exercise, take some vitamins, you'll be fine. The proponents of the second view agree that man is sick, maybe even mortally sick, but his situation is certainly not hopeless. But the biblical view is that man is dead in his trespasses and sins, and all his self-help will avail nothing for him. You can go to the Arlington Cemetery and play Reveille from morning till night, and I promise you, nobody's coming out of the grave. And the same thing is true for those of us who may not know Christ. We might be good people. I'm not saying that we're not. But as far as God is concerned, that part of your life is dead. It's not active. It has no possibility. You understand what other people are talking about when they talk about their faith in Christ. But if you don't have faith in Christ, you don't have the frequency that you need to be on to talk with Almighty God in heaven and have a relationship with Him. Paul's first blunt statement is, if you don't know Jesus Christ, you're dead spiritually. And then he says, we are deceived if we don't know Christ. Not only are we spiritually dead before we encounter Christ, but we are deceived. We're living out a lie. Having already mentioned our trespasses and sins, Paul added, in which you once walked according to the course of this world, according to the prince of the power of the air. Because we were dead in our trespasses and sins, according to Paul, we walk according to the course of this world. That means we walk within the guidelines and boundaries of the system that operates our world today. We're like zombies. Dead men and women walking around, living our lives according to whoever the ruler of the world is and whatever it is they want us to do. And that brings up an interesting question. Who is the ruler of this world? Oh, you say, Pastor, everybody knows that. God is. And in a technical sense, that's the truth. But God is sovereign over the entire universe. He's the creator and sustainer of all things, which means he does have control over all things. On the ultimate level, he is in charge of our world. But on a practical level, as you know, Satan is in control. The demons are at his command, and he is the prince of the power of the air. Satan has a whole system of evil at work in the world today. In fact, when you read the book of Daniel, you get the impression that there are demons assigned to specific nations and regions all over the world. So the system and the machinations of our world are currently ruled by evil forces, and we were a willing participant in that system before we became saved. Most of us didn't realize what was going on. We thought we were just living our lives, trying to do our best. But we were participating in a Satan-led rebellion against God. We were deceived. And then Paul says, not only were we deceived, we were actively disobedient to God. At the end of verse 2, he mentions the spirit who now works in the sons of disobedience. Before we encountered Christ, we actively and willingly rejected often what we knew was right. Before salvation, we wanted to have it our own way, do everything the way we wanted to do it, including our eternal destiny. And that's why you still have people walking around today saying, I deserve to go to heaven because I'm a good person. I'm a good husband. I'm a good father. I give money to charity. Those who are outside of God's plan are desperate to create their own rules, and so they come up with their own plan of salvation. Unfortunately, it's not real. It's not true. When Paul talks about the sons of disobedience, he wasn't referring to our disobedience against God. He was referring to our failure to meet even our own standards. See, the problem is you can say, well, I don't need God to go to heaven. I can go to heaven on my own. I'll just be good. Well, how good do you need to be? You need to be perfectly good. I like to tell people as often as I can, God does not grade on the curve. You have to be perfect. You have to be holy as He is. None of us can achieve that. You know, somebody says, well, I'm a good person. I remember a guy used to come here once in a while and preach, and he would take people through this little quiz. Have you ever lied? Yeah. Well, that means you're a liar. Have you ever had an impure thought? Yes. Well, that means you're an adulterer. Have you ever taken something that wasn't yours? That means you're a thief. And he goes through that. And by the time you get done, you're kind of laying on the ground thinking, man, I'm a terrible person. All he's trying to do is help us understand that even if we try to live up to our own standards, we cannot do it. We don't have what it takes to do it, not even for one day.

disobedient, and the Bible even goes further and says we're defiled, among whom we also once conducted ourselves in the lust of our flesh, fulfilling the desires of the flesh and of the mind. Now, he's talking here not just about sexuality. Oftentimes that's what we think, lust is just sexuality, but it's not that at all. It's throwing ourselves into doing whatever we want in any number of circumstances. How many people today do you see living for themselves and caring only for their own selfish needs? That's the way we were until God got a hold of us. We didn't see life outside of ourselves. We saw only ourselves. But the worst part of this list that Paul makes in the first three verses of this second chapter is we're doomed. Now, at this point in the message, I can imagine you might be feeling discouraged, maybe even upset. Maybe you're thinking, I didn't come to church to have you tell me I'm dead, deceived, disobedient, defiled, and doomed. I understand that. And the very good news is that you and I are none of those things if we're Christians, not any longer. Remember, Paul was describing what the Ephesians, and by extension, what we were before we experienced the blessing of salvation. Why is he doing that? He wants people to understand why it is they need to be saved. My father was a pastor, and he used to tell me all the time, David, the hardest thing about preaching is getting people lost first so you can get them saved. So many people come to church and they think they're okay. You know, we used to ask this question when we would talk to people about their faith. If you were to stand before God today and he would say to you, why should I let you into my heaven? What would you say? And I've asked that question probably thousands of times. And the answers are almost inevitably the same. A long list of everything we think we have done that gets us into heaven, which might be good if you could get to heaven by doing good works, but you can't. And even if you're the best of good workers, you can never be perfect. And the Bible says if you break the law in one place, you've broken the whole law. The law is like a chain. Take one link out of it and it all falls apart. What Paul has to help us understand, what we all need to understand, if you're here today and you don't know Jesus Christ, you say, well, I'm in a program. Well, good luck with that. The program won't get you anywhere. You need a personal Savior who can come and live within your heart and lift you up above all of that. Because the Bible says that without Jesus Christ, this is who we are. We're dead. We're lost. We're without hope. Whenever you feel tempted to take pride in the fact that you're a Christian, remember where you came from. Look over your shoulder and look at what you once were and thank God for what he's done for you. Some of us may have grown up in good families, Christian homes, and we became Christian. Thank God for what you've been saved from. That's the reason we need to be saved. There used to be a song that said, I reached up to heaven and I couldn't quite reach the goal, but then one day God reached down to me and brought me up from where I was. So that's why you need to be saved. That's the reason for salvation. But now this is the good news. You know, the good news always comes after you understand why you need the good news. Ephesians 2:4, but God, who is rich in mercy because of his great love, has loved us. In your Bible, if you mark your Bible, circle the words, but God. I love the way Paul starts this section of his letter. In verses 1 through 3, he's described all the reasons why we have no hope apart from Christ. We were afloat on an ocean of our own sin with no way to get ourselves back to the shore. We were done. But God, in many ways, these are the two greatest words in the scripture. You could say these two words summarize the entire theme and message of God's word. Adam and Eve were lost forever because of their sin. But God, Noah deserved to be drowned along with the rest of the world. But God, Jonah did nothing to deserve a second chance. But God, humanity deserved complete and total wrath after crucifying the Savior of the world. But God, you see, take any situation you want, as bad as it is, insert God in the middle of it, and everything changes. But God. James Montgomery Boyce said, if you understand those two words, they will save your soul. If you recall them daily and live by them, they will transform your life. God is the difference maker. The situation we're in apart from God, there's only one answer. You need God. You need Jesus.

0: Jesus Christ. It says in verses 4-9, but God, who is rich in mercy because of the great love with which he loved us, even when we were dead in trespasses, made us alive together with Christ. By grace you have been saved, raised us up together and made us sit together in the heavenly places in Christ Jesus, that in the ages to come he might show the exceeding riches of his grace in his kindness toward us in Christ. For by grace you have been saved through faith, and that not of yourselves, it is a gift of God, not of works, lest any man should boast. Now I'm going to give you a quick little tutorial on what it takes to be a Christian. That's what Paul does next. He uses phrases that we know, but he puts them in the right progression. Here's the first one. Rich mercy. Say that with me. Rich mercy. But God, who is rich in mercy. The first ingredient in God's recipe for salvation is mercy. Paul reminded his readers that God is rich in mercy. He's got enough mercy for everybody. Here's the wonderful psalm that speaks of that. Psalm 103, verses 8-12. The Lord is merciful and gracious. He's slow to anger and abounding in mercy. He will not always strive with us, nor will he keep his anger forever. He has not dealt with us according to our sins, nor punished us according to our iniquities. For as the heavens are high above the earth, so great is his mercy toward those who fear him. As far as the east is from the west, so far has he removed our transgressions from us. What is mercy? Here it is. Mercy is God withholding from us what we really deserve. I hear people all the time say, well, I just want justice. I don't want justice. I need mercy. If we got justice, we would get just what we deserve. But God is rich in mercy. I like what Pastor Dane Ortlund says about this. The Bible says that God is not tight-fisted with mercy. He's open-handed, not frugal, but lavish, not poor, but rich. That God is rich in mercy means that your regions of deepest shame and regret are not hotels through which mercy passes, but homes in which mercy abides. It means the things about you that make you cringe the most make him hug the hardest. It means his mercy is not calculating and cautious like ours. It is unrestrained, flood-like, sweeping, magnanimous. It means our haunting shame is not a problem for him, but the very thing he loves most to work with. It means our sins do not cause his love to take a hit. Our sins cause his love to surge forward all the more. Almighty God is rich in mercy. I want to tell you that today. Whoever you may be, whatever you think is beyond the pale of God's ability to touch you, here's what the Bible says. God has got so much mercy, nothing you could ever do would keep you from that supply. God has mercy. He keeps from us what we deserve. And then the Bible says he has great love. But God, who is rich in mercy because of his great love. Why has God given us his mercy? Because he loves us. Why does he love us? Because God is love, not because we've done anything to make him love us. Remember, it's not because of what you do, it's because of what he's done. You and I don't deserve to be loved, not by God, but he loves us anyway. Scripture makes that clear. The world's most famous Bible verse, everybody pretty much knows. For God so loved the world that he gave his only begotten Son, that whoever believes in him should not perish but have everlasting life. And Romans 5:8 says, but God demonstrates his love toward us, that while we were still sinners, Christ died for us. And 1 John says, in this the love of God was manifested toward us, that God sent his only begotten Son into this world, that we might live through him. And this is love, not that we love God, but that God loved us and sent his Son to be the satisfaction for our sins. You see the reason why we aren't stuck in our death and disobedience and defilement? No, we aren't stuck because God's got a lot of mercy and God's got a lot of love.
1: Amen. And he gets us unstuck, doesn't he? That's good news. Say, friends, this Friday, and I always like to take a moment and encourage you to get to church this weekend, because you see, the church is God's purpose and his plan for these days. And I have been very reticent over the years to say, if you live in the San Diego area and you don't have a church that you go to, you should come and visit us. Many people are surprised to know that Turning Point originates at the Shadow Mountain Church in El Cajon, California.

0: 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My privilege is to invite you. If you've never been here to see us, come and see us. If you're looking for a church, we're here to help you. 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In the meantime, have a great, wonderful weekend. 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
5: Environment Canada has issued a weather warning for the following areas. Rainfall warning for Garden River and Fort Chipewyan. Current conditions for Fort Vermilion, 5. Wind from the north at 2 kilometers an hour. For Lacrete, 5. In high level, light rain, 6. Wind from the north at 15 kilometers an hour. For Garden River, 6. Wind from the northeast at 4 kilometers an hour. And Fort Chipewyan, rain, 9. Wind from the east-northeast at 41 kilometers an hour. Gusting to 61. 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
1: You tell them, Dennis.
2: We could use those tax cuts. 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Why do these guys always work the street like this? Yeah, buddy. Got bills of my own here. Thank you. This guy probably makes more money than I do. Homeless Vietnam vet needs help. Like I know you were numb, right?
3: Good day, sir.
2: Come on, green light. I don't feel like dealing with this guy right now.
3: Sir, can I wash your windows?
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1: Welcome to Travel Trails. Today, our guest is Georgina Constant. In another program, she shared with Denise Hodgman about the trauma that she went through as a child. Let's listen to this short flashback of what they talked about.
2: So I spent a few years in a sanatorium. The first time when I was, a young child, probably I'll say about 5 or 6. I guess the most traumatic thing that I can remember is, being tied to our beds.
3: Oh.
2: Later in life, when the seat belts first started coming out.
3: Right.
2: Oh, I had really bad issues with that. What I had to do was I'd go into the car, put the seat belt on, for as long as I could, and then run out. So I did that for quite a while, until eventually got used to. And then I went in again when I was 10 years old to 11 years old, from one October to the next October. So as a result of my stay at the hospital, at the sanatorium, there was a lot of things that happened, battling loneliness, fear, dread.
3: Right.
2: And many of the staff were abusive, intrusive. I guess as a child you develop these traumas, thinking about the smells and sounds, pills, needles, medicine. And I remember it was towards the end of my stay at the sanatorium. Mm-hmm. I couldn't function anymore, and I couldn't eat. I just could not eat anymore. So my body would do that, I couldn't control it, is that I would vomit. And so that one day that nurse, in the cafeteria, a lot of people were there, a lot of people witnessed this, that she fed me my own puke.
3: Oh.
2: Yeah.
3: That's horrible.
2: Yeah, yeah. As a result of that, I developed anorexia. So from that point on, food and tables, plates was not a good thing for me. It was a horrible feeling, And it wasn't until as I got older that I started dealing with it, because I know that in my mind and in my heart, I don't like being this way. I don't like this battle.
3: Mm-hmm.
2: I'm tired. So I had to get lots of counseling, lots and lots of counseling throughout the years, to get to that place where I could sit down and enjoy food and enjoy eating. Because before that, it was a huge chore, huge chore to eat.
1: Georgina was also explaining what helped her spiritually, mentally, but also physically with an eating disorder and other challenges on her healing journey.
2: I wanted to show you some of these pictures here, where I was. This is the sanatorium. It was Clearwater Lake Sanatorium.
3: Okay.
2: That's near the Paw, about 20 minutes from the Paw. And so in order to get there, there's a turnoff. So that day that I decided

0: I was going to go there, you know, just to go and pray, to go and get rid of this burden that I was carrying, because I knew at that point that if I didn't go, it was going to kill me this time. So I stopped by the turnoff there, and that's as far as I could get. And I just started praying right there. I screamed and I said, I asked the Lord, you know, to save me. I can't do this anymore. I know he heard my prayer. I know it, because if he didn't, I wouldn't be sitting here.
1: Yeah, that's right.
0: That one time, I remember when I was talking to the psychologist and I said, this is what happened to me. This is why I behave this way. So that's the victim mentality. You know, we have this filing system that says, I'm a victim. And you could just rattle it off real easy. Mm-hmm. And so the psychologist that I was talking to, she looked at me and she said, so what? That really, really woke me up. It was just like she threw a cup of cold water on my face.
1: Oh, wow.
0: And I remember coming out of her office and walking down the street to my car. And it just hit me. I said, you know what? She's right. Why am I keeping record of everything that's happened in my life?
1: Right.
0: And that day, I just dropped it all. I gave it to the Lord.
1: Wow.
0: And I was free.
1: That is so wonderful to hear.
0: Yeah, and I call that my day of freedom.
1: Yeah.
0: My day of healing and wholeness. I didn't have to live that way anymore. I didn't have to think that way. And of course, you know how it is when you're dealing with something, it'll try to sneak back in.
1: Right.
0: And I'm so aware of it now, and I say, no, I'm not thinking that way. You know, my favorite verse is, I take every thought captive to make it obedient to Christ Jesus.
1: Right.
0: I say that even if I say it 100 times a day.
1: Yeah.
0: You know, when I'm going through that battle, I take every thought captive to make it obedient to Christ Jesus. And so that's my place of refuge, my shield, just everything. This is my other prayer. You know, I'm a child of the King.
1: Right.
0: I'm the daughter of the King of Kings.
1: Yeah.
0: Yeah.
1: Yeah, exactly.
0: Yeah. So I remind myself of that often, that I am. I'm a child of the King of Kings, and I'm a daughter of the King of Kings.
1: Yeah.

0: Those people who wronged her so much, she didn't look back but went forward. She found strength through her identity as a Christian in God's Word and being a child of God. Today, as a counselor, her past experiences and her coping with these experiences helps her to understand others and help them through their trauma.
1: So one of the things you've kind of already answered, but I'm wondering if you can talk about it a little bit more, is that as a child, you didn't do anything wrong to make yourself sick. You didn't do anything wrong that you had trouble eating or that made them tie you to the bed. You didn't do anything wrong. And yet, was there still a sense of shame that went along with that?
2: Yes, I think what I felt the most was guilt. Like, why? What did I do wrong?
1: So you felt guilty even though you couldn't think of what it was that you'd ever done wrong?
2: Yeah, I just felt guilty.
1: Like you must have done something wrong.
2: Yeah, yeah. Because, you know, well, we all know you get punished when you do something wrong. So I was trying to figure out, what did I do wrong?
1: That you were getting punished
2: so much.
1: Yeah,
2: that I was getting punished so much, and so that didn't make sense.
1: Right.
2: Yeah.
1: So how did Jesus, you've already explained it a little bit, but how did he sort of restore that sense of honor and worth and that you were innocent in that?
2: I guess what helped me the most, like I said, was knowing and understanding that he's always there. He's always there.
1: Right.
2: Because, like I said, you know, when I was in the hospital, I battled loneliness. It was so lonely, like nobody was there, nobody cared, nobody loved me.
1: Right. So he was there.
2: But he was there.
1: As a comforting presence, not as a punishing presence.
2: Yeah, as a comforting. Because even as a young child, thankfully my mother and grandmother taught us to pray. We prayed. My friend was with me. And there we were in the hospital, and that's the only thing I knew how to do was to pray. So that one time I told her, I said, come with me, we'll go into this room and pray, because the other thing that they did was they cut our hair bald.
1: Oh, okay.
2: Yeah. So, so I told her, I said, let's go into the room and pray. So we took two combs with us, and we put them in a cross.
1: Oh.
2: And we got down on our knees and just prayed and prayed. I don't know how we prayed, but I know we prayed. She still remembers that too. And so out of all the group there was a few of us that didn't get our hair cut, and we didn't get our hair cut bald. So that was also traumatic.
1: For sure.
2: Yeah. So I always knew that I could pray.
1: So that even when you couldn't control all these things that were happening to you, you still had something you could do. You could talk to God about it.
2: Yeah. So I'm thankful that my mom taught us how to pray. Again, I always have this one memory of my mom. When she was praying, she would pray on her knees, and she'd always have something covered over her head, even if it was just a tea towel. So anyways, I remember my late sister Ethel was with me that time too. All three of us were by the bed there kneeling, and I wondered who my mom was talking to, because you could hear her talking, and so I took a peek, you know, to see who she was talking to. I didn't see anything, because Ethel, my late sister Ethel, asked me while we're praying, she said, what did you see? What did you see? I said, I didn't see nothing. Yeah. But anyway, so that's the memory that I have, you know, being 4 or 5 years old, to pray, always pray. Yeah.

0: critical to have that peace.
1: Yeah.
0: Because when you suffer trauma, everything is, I don't know if that's the right word to use, but it seems like everything is so fragile.
1: And a lot of chaos.
0: Yeah, chaos.
1: Vulnerability.
0: Yeah.
1: So what is it then, even now, that gives you a sense of stability? Like, I'm sure that's not the only chaos you've had in your life. I'm sure all through your adulthood, like with the heart surgery and probably many other things, where it's like this whirlwind of all these things happening to and around you, and yet finding that place of centered calmness, that stability in the very center of you. How do you find that?
0: Right away, as soon as you were mentioning that, I think of two things. The first thing I think about is the Word of God. The Word of God says, be still and know that I am God.
1: Right.
0: And the other one that I use a lot, that is always reassuring to me, is that when Jesus and the disciples were out in the lake and there was a storm.
1: Right.
0: And he commanded the storm to be still.
1: Yeah.
0: And so to me, it's amazing how, you know, when the Lord is working in your life, these verses, even if you heard them long time ago, they keep coming up and you might not know where to find them, but you know they're there.
1: Right.
0: Yeah.
1: Right.
0: And even the hymn, there was one there actually there are several hymns that I really, really like. Let's see if I can find the ones that I wanted to share. One of them is Higher Ground.
1: Okay.
0: My, you know, to have your feet planted. Oh yeah, here they are. So, higher plane than I have found. Lord, teach me, plant my feet on higher ground. And then the other one is My God and I. It's always My God and I, that God is always there with me, reassuring me.
1: Right.
0: And at the time when I first started hearing these songs, I didn't know why I liked them.
1: Yeah.
0: But later on, I said, oh, okay, that makes sense. And then the other one too, that I've always loved, is Farther Along.

0: So you have been a counselor in the school, and you've helped many other children with traumas. How has what you went through, how have you been able to, you know, with the Lord's help, take the very things that hurt you most and use them to bless and help others?
1: I think the way that I learned how to do that is to try to make it as positive as possible. When I'm counseling somebody who's going through something difficult, I say, I know you can't see it now, but I need you to hear what I'm saying. You know, and I'll say their name. I need you to hear this. It doesn't seem like it right now, but someday you're going to look back on this and you'll learn something. You will. I promise you, you'll learn something from it. It will make you a better person, and you'll be able to help others too.
0: Right.
1: Yeah.
0: So you give them a positive outlook on the future.
1: Yeah, yeah. Because like I said, because if you don't do something with the difficulties in your life, you just collect them like rocks.
0: Mm.
1: Rocks in your heart. So you have to use them. Instead of collecting them in your heart, you put them on a floor, on the ground, and make a path, stepping stone.
0: That's a really good word picture.
1: Mm-hmm. I use that a lot.
0: Yeah.
1: Yeah, you put the rocks down and you'll have a beautiful path, like a sidewalk.
0: Yeah.
1: Yeah. So I had to learn that the hard way too, you know, like I said earlier on when you go, I had this and this and this and this happened to me, so I put them all down. Yeah.
0: Yeah. And then you said, when you were telling us that before, you said something about, but then they want to come back.
1: Mm-hmm.
0: And so you've learned to, when they come back, what do you do about that?
1: Yeah, you put them down and cast them aside. And I always, even when I'm driving to work sometime, I said that verse, I take every thought captive to make it obedient to Christ Jesus, because these thoughts just keep, you know, seem to want to take over, to be negative.
0: Yeah.
1: And I don't want to be negative when I'm going to be there to help people.
0: Right.
1: Yeah.
0: Yeah. I know sometimes when I am troubled with something and I'm laying in bed and trying to sleep and it's just going over and over and over in my head, and I say, here, Jesus, I give it to you. And mm-hmm. then 2 seconds later, well, what about this? oh, yeah. No, I gave it to you, Jesus.
1: Yeah. Yeah. And that's the way it is for me, too, that I don't want to carry it anymore.
0: Yeah.
1: Yeah.
0: Well, that's so good to hear.

0: of your freedom in Jesus.
1: I'm so glad he's my healer, my physician, my counselor. He's everything that I need.
0: Yeah.
2: Come to me, all you who are weary and burdened, and I will give you rest. That's what Jesus offers to you. If you need healing, counseling, forgiveness, come to Jesus Christ and put your trust in him. Don't collect all the rocks of your past. You can put them at Jesus' feet. He knew all about you long before you were even born. He knew about your hurts, and he knew about the wrongs already long before it happened. And he feels for you. He died for you on the cross and carried all your burdens. Jesus Christ said to the people who entrusted their lives to him, "If you abide in my word, then you are truly my disciples. You will know the truth, and the truth will set you free." He can set you free if you really want to let go. So, let go. It is when you start a new life with God that you can really be set free of your past. If you have any questions, call us. We'd love to hear from you and pray with you about all your concerns and hurts and failures.

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2: Environment Canada has issued a weather warning for the following areas. Rainfall warning for Garden River and Fort Chipewyan. Current conditions in Fort Vermilion, 5. Wind from the northwest at 6 kilometers an hour. Taking a look at La Crete, 5. For high level, light rain, 6. Wind from the north at 17 kilometers an hour. In Garden River, 6. Wind from the north at 7 kilometers an hour. And Fort Chipewyan, rain, 8. Wind from the east-northeast at 39 kilometers an hour. Gusting to 63. This has been your local weather update here on CIM Radio.
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0: Hi, I'm John Sorensen, president of Evangelism Explosion International, and you're listening to Share Life Today. 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

0: Edo. Ahab and Jezebel were dead. Their son Ahaziah, a chip off the old demonic block, had assumed the throne. He took a fall. Maybe he was paralyzed and in pain. Whatever his malady, he sought relief. Where do you go when you hurt? Some people turn to alcohol, others to opioids, still others to a frenzied schedule. How many turn to Jehovah? Ahaziah could have, but no, pain drove him to consult a false god, Baal. The most insidious work of the devil is counterfeit religion. Why? The devilish cunning of counterfeit religion is that it mixes in just enough truth to make the lie all the stronger. Satan sold a bag of lies to Ahaziah. Don't let him do the same with you. This is Max Lucado.
1: Dr. Gary Chapman is known for the five love languages, and he loves connecting couples and singles with the love of God. He's not afraid to tackle the real-life struggles you're facing. On the next Building Relationships with Dr. Gary Chapman, hear questions about marriage difficulties, family conflict, and a lot more. You might hear an answer to something you're going through. Don't miss September's Dear Gary on the next Building Relationships with Dr. Gary Chapman.

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1: This is Max McLean. Did you know that there was only one person that Jesus affectionately called daughter? Listen to the Bible from Luke 8. A woman was there who had been subject to bleeding for 12 years, but no one could heal her. She came up behind Jesus and touched the edge of his cloak, and immediately her bleeding stopped. "Who touched me?" Jesus asked. Peter said, "Master, the people are crowding and pressing against you." But Jesus said, "Someone touched me. I know that power has gone out from me." Then the woman came trembling and fell at his feet. She told why she had touched him and how she had been instantly healed. Then he said to her, "Daughter, your faith has healed you."

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0: normal is broken, common sense is weird. 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From the Ramsey Network in the Fairwinds Credit Union Studio, this is The Ramsey Show. I'm George Camel, joined by Dr. John Deloney, taking your calls in the next couple of hours at 888-825-5225. Sarah joins us in Cleveland to kick it off. What's going on, Sarah?
1: Hi. I was calling. I just have a ton of debt, and I've made the payments and everything for the last year and a half, but it's gotten to the point now where all my interest rates have went up to where my payments have doubled, and I've made all my payments every month, except for after I make all my payments, I tend to live off of my credit cards because I don't have any cash left on everything. And I don't know how to get out from under my credit cards. This is the first time I missed 3 credit card payments this month that I didn't get paid. And I don't know how to get out from underneath them.
2: Why didn't you get paid?
1: No, I got paid. They didn't get paid.
2: Oh, they didn't get paid. Okay.
1: This is the first time that 3 of my credit cards didn't get payments.
2: Gotcha.
0: Are you talking about minimum payments?
1: Yeah, it's just the minimum payments.
0: Okay. 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
0: Goodness. 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
1: Altogether credit card? 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
0: And what's the total? Give me everything in one bucket. How much is it?
1: $21,800, $12,000, $6,000, and $17,000, and $1,800. Those are all my credit cards.
0: Do you have other debt?
1: I don't know. I do. I have I had to get siding on my house. I owe $14,000 for that. And I have a personal loan that was $7,300. I have a mortgage and a car payment.
0: Wow. Are you single?
1: Yeah, I am.
0: Okay.
2: How much do you make annually?
1: About $103,000.
2: Okay.
0: Wow. Well, you're calling us because you're at the end of the rope here. You're going, I'm starting to miss payments. You weren't making progress before. You were just barely staying afloat, it sounds like.
1: Yes.
2: All right, Sarah, I want to tell you this, okay? Number one, I'm glad you called. And number two, this is really scary, and we're going to give you a plan that will work 100% of the time if you'll just work it, okay? But you have to decide, I'm done with this way of doing life.
1: Oh, I am done. I want to just, because I make fantastic money, and if I didn't have all this debt, I wouldn't need.
2: There you go, sister.
1: I make fantastic
2: that's
1: money.
2: You already are future casting what your life would not only look like, but would feel like, how much peace you would have, how much laughter you would have, like just how well you'd be able to sleep if you didn't have this, because you're working your butt off all week, all month, all year. And then you find yourself getting further and further behind. But it can't be, and again, this is 30 plus years of doing this. It can't be, with the hole you've dug, you have a big shovel, which is great, but you can't partly get out. You have to decide, I'm all in, or we'll love you, and we'll just say best of luck to you, and we'll still be friends and all that. But you have to make the choice, and I'm calling you out, make the choice today. I'm going to be done with doing life this way, and that means I'm going to have to be radical, and my friends are going to think I'm weird, and I'm going to do something completely different so that I can make this great six-figure salary doing what I'm good at and what I love, and I want to start loving the life that I have all around that job, right?
1: Yes.
2: All right, game on. I'm glad you're here.
1: Thanks.
0: What's left on the car loan?
1: The car loan.

0: loan, I owe $14,238.
1: Okay. So based on my napkin math here, from everything you threw at us, you're in about $95,000 in debt. Does that sound about right, outside of a mortgage?
0: Approximately, yeah. Maybe a little less, but yes.
1: Have you pulled your credit report to get a real picture of what's going on?
0: The last time I looked at it, it was like 685 was my credit score.
1: Oh, no, not your credit score, your credit report. That's going to show you all the accounts,
0: yes.
1: All the balances.
0: Yes. One of my credit cards gives that to me free, so it has it all on there.
1: What
0: yes.
1: a gift. That's nice of them. There's a perk we don't talk about enough.
2: That's like giving you an ice pack after we punch you and punch you and punch you. It's like, here, we give away free ice. Like, thanks, man.
0: Yes.
1: Okay. So, what are you doing for work?
0: I am a nurse. I work 3 days a week, and then I just picked up a second job, and I've been trying to pick up extra at my job.
1: Good. What's the second
0: job? And get some extra. The second job, I'm working in a doctor's office.
1: Okay,
0: just one
1: good.
0: Day a week.
1: What's that pay you?
0: The doctor's office pays me $25 an hour.
1: Okay. And you can ramp that up if you needed to. I'm trying to figure out which levers we can pull here for the income side.
0: Well, I could pick up extra more at my other job because I make more money there. I make $55.60 an hour.
1: Yeah. The more you can do at your full-time job, it's going to be even better. Are you taking, you said 103 is your gross income?
0: Approximately. I think it was 103 and some hundreds last year.
1: Okay. Are you taking home about $6,000 a month?
0: No, my bring home is almost $5,000 a month. I have like insurance. It's like $300 a pay. And I did cut down my 401k because I did have it at 8%. I dropped that down to 3%, so that way I wouldn't still not get the free money they offer, like, because, you know, they match it. So I went from 8% down to 3%.
1: Hear me out. Are we concerned about free money right now when we're missing our credit card payments at 29%?
0: No, I guess
1: so
0: we shouldn't be.
1: What if we're doing something countercultural, like John said, and we took our match down to 0%?
2: Just for 18 to 24 months, that's it.
1: And then, boom, you just freed up $3,000 a year right there.
0: Okay.
1: Now, it may not feel like a lot, but what that does is two things. Number one, it frees up real money back in your paycheck, and it also gets you a little bit more angry at your debt. Because now it's not just stressing you out in the present, it's robbing you from your future.
0: Yeah.
1: And now you have an onus to go even harder in the pain at this debt. And that plus 1,000 other things is what it's going to take. It's not going to be one thing that's going to be the magic sauce here. It's going to be, I'm going to do a budget every day, look at my accounts every day, look at the balances every day, and look at that smallest one with a vengeance and attack it with all the margin I can muster up through extra work, cutting my expenses down to nothing. And you're single, so you can do this without affecting many people, right?
0: Right.
1: Good. So no one's going to be like, man, I wish you were home more. It's just you. So that's a blessing because right now you could work 60, 70 hours a week.
2: What's your your mortgage payment every month?
0: $1,178.
2: Oh, wonderful.
1: Good, good. So the debt payments, have you added them up to see what it would take to just cover the minimum payments on all debts for a month?
0: I think I did, but it's like...
1: Is it $2,000?
0: No, it's more than that.
1: So here's your homework. I'm going to give you our Every Dollar Premium Budgeting app, and what you're going to do is list out the next upcoming paychecks. You're going to jot down all of your expenses, including the minimum payments on those debts, and then you're going to see how much margin there is. And if there's not a lot, that tells us we got to cut some expenses, we got to increase the income. That margin, that little green number at the top showing you there's $1,000 left over if you do it this way, that is your ticket to freedom.
2: Meal
1: so hang
2: prep,
1: on the line.
2: No more going out to lunch, no more going out to dinner. We're going to be all over this, getting this debt paid off.

0: From the files of Unshackled, Pacific Garden Mission presents Free Indeed.
1: I had been in Vietnam only 2 days when a grenade attack nearly killed me. If I had died, I would have gone to hell. Growing up, I had many chances to follow God's way, but I was always afraid of what others would think of me. I chose to smoke and drink with friends. I joined the Navy after graduating from high school. While I was stationed in Connecticut, I met Grace, and we fell in love. Then I received orders for rivercraft assault in Vietnam. Grace spent a week with me before I left for Saigon. A shipmate and I were

0: walking down the street when someone tossed a grenade that severed a femoral artery, ripped into my left lung and carotid artery. An army medic saved my life. When I woke up in the ward, I thanked God for sparing my life. A doctor told me that 90% of wounds like mine don't make it. I spent nearly 2 years in rehabilitation. Grace and I married and had a son. Then I re-enlisted in the Navy and became a welding tech. We were based in San Diego next to a Christian who shared the gospel with us and took us to church. But once again, I was afraid to go forward and commit to Christ. Then I read a book that opened my eyes to deception, and I prayed to receive Christ as Savior. I spent 2 years in Guam studying the Bible under a godly chaplain and was never afraid to share Jesus with my shipmates after that. I'm Ray Young on my way to heaven. If the Son, therefore, shall make you free, ye shall be free indeed.
1: If you would like to be free from the weight of sin by accepting Jesus Christ as Lord and Savior, call 1-888-NEED-HIM right now. 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
3: Alyssa is in Oklahoma City up next. What's going on, Alyssa? How can we help today?
4: Hi, yes. Thank you for having me. And John, your work, book, and show just has impacted my life so much. I just want to say thank you for
5: that means the world.
4: Doing what you do.
5: Thanks, Alyssa. Yeah. Appreciate that.
4: Yeah. So my husband and I have been married 12 years. Majority of those years we don't do finances together, which is not my choice. And up until the last year and a half that we've been back together because we separated for 6 months due to DV. Things have gotten much better except this area. There's been small changes, and I've had to set boundaries. We didn't file taxes together this year to, protect since I don't know what's going on. And my question is how much longer do I give grace and set boundaries before it's ultimate, comes down to how do we want to do life moving forward?
5: I think this is going to sound strange because you're called the Ramsey Show, but
4: yeah.
5: As I hear you lay out your story, money's a distraction from the real issue.
4: Oh.
5: Coming back from a domestic violence separation, the chief objective here is safety.
4: Yeah.
5: And part of safety is physical. Part of safety is emotional and sexual, right? But part of safety is financial.
4: Mm-hmm.
5: And you can't pick and choose safety because, as Vander Kolk says, your body's keeping the score. So you can't say, I'm not going to put my hands on you anymore, but I'm still going to live my life this way and this way and this way, and you just got to deal with it.
4: Right.
5: That means you're not addressing the full picture of safety.
4: Okay.
5: And so by just choosing to isolate out all the other ways, he's continuing to gaslight you, not tell you the truth, live his own life inside of the house y'all share together, inside of the marriage y'all share together, do what he wants to do, except just not for this one pretty awful thing, and then kind of leaves you out to dry to feel crazy about it. The more you focus on just that one sliver, your body's going to continue doing what it's supposed to do, which is ramping up the alarms, not letting you sleep at night, making you feel unsafe in your own house because you are unsafe in your own house.
4: Yeah. I mean, domestic-wise, I mean, like I said, God did a huge work. Otherwise, I wouldn't have. He took full responsibility, apologized. It's just this financial area where he's having a hard time, even with his phone. It's just like this. He hangs on. Like, there's these things that he gives bits and pieces, but it's
5: But that tells me he's still being deceptive, and that tells me he's still not ready to fully be your husband.
4: Okay.
5: Okay. And I know that sounds dramatic, and I'm saying it that way intentionally on purpose.
4: Okay.
5: It's not a guy who's interested in doing life with you. It's a guy who's interested in trying to hang on to his marriage, and he won't do this other thing anymore.
4: Okay.
5: And so part of you setting the roadmap for here's what it's going to look like for A, us to keep this marriage together, and B, you to move back into my home is I am choosing safety, and here's what safety looks like for me, and here's the deal. You get to lay out what safety looks like. And I'm telling you now, after just sitting with thousands of different people, individuals and couples,

0: us, the path back to us healing our marriage all the way, not just you don't hit me anymore, but all the way, is here it is. Here's what safety looks like for me. Are you in? He could say, no, I'm not. I will never get there. And then you have an or what statement. Are you going to say, okay, I'm just going to, this is the marriage I'm choosing. I know for the rest of my life, I'm going to be on my own financially. I'm never going to file taxes. I'm going to keep my own retirement, my own self safe. If you want to make that choice, you're a grown adult and I'll still love you. Still be friends. Mm-hmm. Or if you say these things happen, or the marriage, I'm going to take your signal, your action steps as a language, behavior as a language. I'm going to take your action steps as you've left this marriage. You are no longer interested in being married to me and helping your wife feel safe in her own skin in her own home.
1: Mm-hmm.
0: You know what I'm saying?
1: Yeah.
0: And I know it's harsh. I know it's real direct. But I can feel my own chest tightening up here on your behalf.
1: Yeah.
0: And I don't want any, especially, and again, I just got history sitting with women in this situation. I don't want the super bad thing to not be there anymore, and suddenly it wallpapers over all of the other things that make you feel unsafe in your own home.
1: Yeah.
0: All safety matters. And there's no relationship. The baseline for any relationship at all starts with safety and trust. If you don't have those two things, you don't have a true relationship. You might have a co-partnership. You might be able to live autonomous lives right next to each other, real close, even share the same bed, whatever. But you don't have the true foundational relationship unless you have safety and trust. And you don't have either of those things because your husband won't play ball.
1: Yeah, it's hard to not compartmentalize that, but I see what you're saying.
0: I know. But I want you to know your body doesn't compartmentalize it.
1: Right. You're not wrong.
0: Your mind does, but if he pulls into the driveway, does your chest tense up?
1: Not as much as it used to.
0: Okay. I want you to hear your language. Not as much, but but yes.
1: Yeah.
0: Right? When the bills come every month, do you, nobody enjoys opening bills, but are you in terror when you tear the bills open? Are you just annoyed?
1: He pays 90% of them, but yeah.
0: Okay. Oh. So all of this, everything I'm telling you is hard. It's scary. It's hard. All of it. I want you to choose the hard path that's going to get you to safety and trust.
1: Yeah. Okay.
0: Cool.
1: All right. Well, thank you.
0: You bet.
2: Man. So sorry, Alyssa.
0: Yeah. Hate you're in this situation. Actually, Alyssa, hang on the line. I'm going to hook you up with 3 months free with our friends at BetterHelp. I want you to talk to a licensed professional therapist, and you can start within 24, 48 hours. Somebody will see you just so you can have some, they'll be able to walk you through an actual action plan. What's this conversation going to look like? What's an or what statement going to look like? What is managing the response going to look like? I want you to sit with a licensed professional and they'll be able to see you within 24, 48 hours. So hang on the line here. We'll hook you up with BetterHelp.
2: Man, John, that's a heavy one. Yeah. I like this method of going, what must be true for this relationship to continue? Most people never get to that point. They just sort of tolerate, they learn a new normal, and they go along to get along.
0: Yeah, I think one of the most heartbreaking statements a person can make, especially inside of a marriage, is this is just the way this is going to be. This is just the way this is. And I always want to shake that snow globe and say, it doesn't have to be, right? And that's often forces folks, especially in this situation, to say, okay, I don't want it to be like this anymore. And he says, well, I'm not changing. And if that is, I'm not gonna remember to rinse the sink out after I shave. So there's always gonna be little bitty hairs, right? Some of that you get over. It's annoying and whatever. On big stuff like putting my hands on you, big stuff like I'm taking care of the money, and you will never know where the money is, how much I owe, what our situation is, how much debt we have, how much gambling debt I have, how much other addiction debt I have. It's tragically unsafe. And so if somebody's violated the fidelity of a marriage, right, if someone's blown it up, whether through abuse, whether through infidelity, whether through financial infidelity, the person who's aggrieved, the person who says, okay, I want to rebuild trust, they lay out the map. Here's what it's going to take on a weekly basis, then a monthly basis, and then an annual basis. Here's what I want to see. And then the other person's got to say, I'm in or I'm out, right? And that's a tough place to be, especially, like I said, when something so bad has been happening, with that super bad thing's not happening anymore, it's really easy to drop your shoulders and say, I'll deal with all the other bad because this big thing's not happening anymore. And man, I want to call her and her husband to a better way to

0: live, man, a more peaceful, connected way of doing life. Everything in your life gets better. Whatever you think you're protecting by holding on, not sharing, not being honest, not being vulnerable, not whatever you think you're hiding there, whatever you think you're protecting, I promise you there's more peace on the other side of connectivity and honesty and exhale, right?
1: Mm. That's the hardest part of marriage, is letting go of those parts and letting someone see it all.
0: See it all. And then praying, they look across the table and say, and I still choose you, right?

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1: Environment Canada has issued a weather warning for the following areas. Rainfall warning for Garden River and Fort Chipewyan. Current conditions for Fort Vermilion, 5. Wind from the northwest at 5 kilometers an hour. In Lacrete, 5. Taking a look at high level, light rain, 6. Wind from the north at 15 kilometers an hour. Gusting to 28. In Garden River, 6. Wind from the north-northeast at 11 kilometers an hour. Gusting to 28. And finally, Fort Chipewyan, light rain, 9. Wind from the east-northeast at 46 kilometers an hour. Gusting to 75. This has been your local weather update here on CIM Radio.

0: Sarah's in Denver up next. 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
1: Hi, thank you.
0: Absolutely.
1: My question is about college and saving.
0: Okay.
1: My husband and I have completed baby step four. We have 6 kids and no savings for college. My oldest is a junior, and we have 5 of the 6 kids are going to graduate within 6 years.
0: Party.
1: Along with that, we know that we have an upcoming medical expense next summer that will be about $40,000 out of pocket. Mm-hmm. So we are wondering, now that we are fully funded emergency fund, where do we allocate our funds? Like, what is the best way to move forward? Because we don't want to go back into debt.
2: Is there any chance y'all have like a, I don't know, I'm thinking of like a small treehouse in the backyard of your house that might have $2 million under it? No.
1: I wish.
2: Right.
1: Like gold mine.
2: Yeah, I was trying.
1: I know.
0: Well, the good news is I don't want you to feel obligated that you have to cash flow every single dollar of every single child's schooling or else you're a bad parent.
1: Sure.
0: So you need to prioritize what's happening in your life right now, and that's the medical expense. The other priority is we're not going into debt. And you can hold all of that together. And that means a conversation with every kid. And you're going to have to do this kid by kid because life could look different 6 years from now. You might be able to cash flow the last kid's school. And it's not going to feel fair to the one who had to hustle and work 3 part-time jobs. But the conversation needs to be, hey, kids, we don't have money to cover college. And as a family, a value of ours is we're not going to go into debt to do this. We've seen how it hurts the students. We've seen how it hurts the parents when you take on these Parent Plus loans. So we need to make a plan for how you guys are all going to get the education that you want or need debt-free. What is their awareness of all of that right now? Are they just like, well, mom and dad said we'd figure it out, so we're good?
1: No, they're aware. Okay. We talk about it. We do have 2 adopted, and I don't know if there's anything out there that would help them. But yeah, they're aware that they're going to have to sacrifice.
2: So depending on what state you're in, and depending on how the adoption was done, I know in my home state of Texas, where I grew up and where I worked, if a kid is adopted in certain trajectories, I mean, their schooling's taken care of. So it'd be worth exploring there in Denver. It may not be the case, but there may be resources there. How old is

0: your second oldest?
1: She's a freshman.
0: Okay, so you have a freshman and a junior?
1: Yep, and then I have three middle schoolers.
0: Okay. Mm-hmm. I would as quickly as possible, because we're going to blink and the first semester is going to be over, right? I would, yep. You and your husband get on the same page, and I would take your 16-year-old out for breakfast somewhere and just lay it out. And if you can do just some cursory inquiries into, does Colorado have free community college for 2 years like many states do, is mm-hmm. like bring at least one or two or three options on the table. We are projecting that we might be able to help $500 a month with food or with, you know, books or whatever. But just lay it out. The greatest gift you can give this kid right now is honesty. And that way there's, mm-hmm. you don't want, I've been in these conversations with families. You don't want because this conversation is going
1: to
0: happen.
1: You
0: don't want it to happen their second semester of their senior year when all their friends are getting their acceptance letters, or when your son comes running in the door with an acceptance letter to a college that's pretty great, but just like Alexis, it's amazing, but if you can't afford it, you can't afford it. And that's a much harder conversation than just laying it out on the front end. And look, if you feel embarrassed, if you feel like this is not what you wished, like you wish you could just write checks for their college, tell them that. Okay, this is not how we drew this mm-hmm. up. It's not how we would have designed it. This is us owning reality and wanting to walk alongside you. And we're going to plead with you to not take out student loans.
1: Okay. So any extra funds we have now, we should just put in a savings account for that medical bill.
0: Absolutely, 100%.
1: And not even think about college until that's paid for.
2: That medical bill sounds like it's the priority. You know it's happening. You know the dollar amount. You know it's going to be out of pocket.
0: I mean, unless y'all make $250,000 or $500,000 a year, and you're going to have extra on top of the $40,000.
1: No.
0: Okay.
2: How much do you guys make?
1: I wish. I'm a stay-at-home mom. My husband's a primary care physician, so he makes about $300,000.
2: Great. Okay. So you guys might figure out in the budget, hey, as this goes on, we can start to budget for this and allocate, I don't know, $50,000 per year in a high-yield savings account for college. And then that means that's the budget for that kid coming up. And if they can get scholarships, they can get grants, they can work part-time to supplement all of that. But the goal is we are not going into debt, so we got to figure out a plan. Which means we're not going to go shopping at the Porsche dealership. We're not going to go to the big name brand schools touring across the country. Because then the school down the road from you is going to seem like you're just getting a Kia Sorento comparatively. And so you want to make sure that you're very clear that we're not just carte blanche. You can go wherever you want. The world is not your oyster in this case. The world is, hey, you don't even know what you want to do, really. So let's just knock out our gen eds at the local community college. And it's not a less than experience. The education has come such a long way that community college is on par with the state schools. And the state schools are on par with some of the private school education. So they're going to be okay. They're still going to have their hopes and dreams fulfilled. It just may not look like that out of state across the country school that costs $50,000 a semester.
0: And if making $300,000, if after you get this medical expense taken care of, y'all are able to even cash flow $1,500 a month, $2,000 a month, and you and your husband can make a budget and project out that far, that's great. That's awesome. You can start every semester, you can put that semester on a payment plan with the school and not take out a student loan, and you can pay it monthly. And so maybe y'all are able to help in that way. I don't know how it all trickles down if you got six kids there, and what your life expenditures are and your cars and your home. I don't know all that. You and your husband have to figure that out. I'll also tell you this. Here's what I did with my kid. I have a 16-year-old who's a junior. My wife and I sat him down this summer, and his mom and I, my wife and I, are nerds. Like, that's no surprise. We made a pretty complex spreadsheet that basically laid out, here's some schools I would love you to go to, and here's what percentage of those schools I'll pay for. But the big thing I put in his lap was, if you get X, Y, or Z on the ACT or the SAT, which, by the way, that test in of itself does not matter, but that score has a dollar amount to it. That's just part of playing this game. I will pay for prep courses. I will pay for tutoring support. But if you get this particular score on this test, I'll write you this big of a check on your graduation day. Right? And what I'm doing is I'm putting some of the onus on him. You're going to self-select out of certain schools. And there's certain bands of schools that my wife and I told him, you can go to them. We will pay $0.

0: right? So you're going to be earning every bit of this on your own. But we were real clear, just laid it out. But I wanted to give him as much responsibility as possible. And what a junior can own right now is making their full-time job outside of school, studying for one of these standardized tests.
1: Yeah.
2: The other thing to think about is not every kid may want to go to college.
0: Right. Have that conversation too.
2: There could be trade schools, associate degrees, certificate programs. They might be entrepreneurial. And so that's the good news is we don't have to figure this all out today. So let's just kind of like the debt snowball. We're focusing on the smallest debt. Let's just focus on the oldest kid, see where their heart is, what their mind is when it comes to further education. And then let's make a plan around that. And for that 11-year-old, you may set up a 529 and go, hey, we got 7+ years to fund this thing. We can invest the money and have it grow for us. Mm. Let compound growth do a little bit of the lifting. And you might have some state tax benefits as well with that. So there are a ton of options, but the homework I would give to you guys is do like a family movie night and go watch Borrowed Future. This is our documentary on the student loan crisis. And what will it do? It'll open their eyes to what's actually happening in higher ed and open their eyes to all of the possibilities and solutions there are to avoid what is this $1.7+ trillion crisis where everyone's going, nobody told me. This is you telling them. This is your way of opening up that conversation to where you don't have to start it. That will start it for them. They'll be asking questions by the end of it. And you'll see our friend Dr. John Deloney in there as well.

0: Caleb had a great attitude from his early years through his middle years, and believe it or not, right up to his last years. Hi, I'm Chuck Swindoll. Caleb had what I've often called an attitude of fortitude, an attitude of gratitude, an attitude of faith. Even when the majority around him were negative, he wasn't. They said, "We can't." Caleb said, "Oh, we can." They all said, "We ought not." Caleb would always answer, "We must." They said, "It's impossible." Caleb said, "There's no such word with God." Man, I love that guy, Caleb. I love his attitude. We need more like Caleb. Are you one of them?
1: Pastor and teacher Chuck Swindoll. 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

0: Hey, if you're a new listener to The Ramsey Show, every answer we give is rooted in the seven baby steps. So if you want to know what those are, take a few minutes to learn the plan. You can get a whole lot more out of every episode if you know them. So we'll drop a link in the description of this episode if you want to learn more about those baby steps. All right, Jake is down the road in Nashville. What's going on, Jake?
1: No, not too much, man. How are you guys doing?
0: We're doing great. How can we help?
1: All right, so I am about $45K in debt, and some of that personal loan, some of that credit card, and a $15K car loan. So with my new income, I've just picked up another job, and I see the light at the end of the tunnel. I'm just going to ask you guys what priority, and I'm thinking about selling my car and when I should do that.
0: What's the car worth?
1: So I owe about 15 on it, and I could probably get 11.5 to 12 from a dealership.
0: Oh.
1: As far as private sale goes, I know that the brakes might need to be replaced soon, so it's more of like a personal, like, I don't know if I want to sell this privately and have it come back to me later.
0: Well, I mean, you let them know, or you fix it before you sell it.

0: I would be completely honest, yes. I just want to kind of avoid that whole process.
1: Okay. So you think you could get maybe 13 or 14 out of this, even after the brakes get repaired?
0: Yeah. If I did that and sold it, well, if I sold it private sale right now, I'd probably get like 13.5 or something.
1: Okay. Cool. Yeah. And how much do you make?
0: Well, right now I make probably between 110 and 120. I picked up another job. I make about 60 in sales, and then I also film weddings full time and make about 60 a year doing that.
1: Nice. Way to go. Yep. Okay. So can you keep this up for another 6 to 12 months and knock out the debt?
0: Yeah. So that's the thing. If I see the light at the end of the tunnel, I'm making great money. But the thing is I have on one of the credit cards, it's a $9,200 balance at 0%. But in January 2027, it goes to 29%. So that's obviously top priority. I got to pay that off before that interest kicks in.
2: Disagree.
0: You disagree?
2: I disagree.
1: I don't think interest is your problem here.
2: You need a mind shift.
0: Oh, well, I haven't added to my debt since probably April. So I've changed my habits.
2: Let me change it this way. That going up is annoying and it's going to be frustrating. It's going to cost you a few bucks. But if you just start busting your butt and do it in a way that will also not only get you financially out of debt, but it will shift to you psychologically as well, the way we've taught millions of people to do it, you're going to be out of debt in a year or less anyway.
0: Exactly.
2: So it doesn't matter. But I promise you, chipping away at a $9,000 debt instead of getting the momentum of paying off the $1,000 debt, the $1,800 debt, the $2,200 debt, there is a momentum that begins to pick up, and you're taking all that money and dumping it into that $9,000 one versus just with an ice pick out there at the bottom of a mountain, just slowly chinking away, like ding, ding, ding away at it. Man, like that's a recipe for folks who just get burned out and they give up.
0: Yeah.
1: How much is the personal loan?
0: So I have two personal loans, $11,000 each. One's at 6%, one's at 7%. My car loan's 15% at 9%.
1: So your next smallest debt is the credit card, or is that on multiple cards?
0: So that is the smallest one.
2: Well,
1: so you're going to attack it first anyways, but we're not doing it because the interest rates come.
2: So I'm going to insert my foot in my mouth. So here you go. You got to get your ice pick and start trying to take this mountain down.
1: And to your question, nothing about this is screaming you need to sell the car. It's far less than half your income, which is our parameter for all things with wheels and motors. You're going to pay the car off within a year. So if you like the car, just keep the car, because it's more hassle to cover the amount you're underwater on. Go buy another car, and then you're going to yell at me if it has one issue and go, well, now I got to cover this repair on this $5,000 car. So I would just keep the car, fix the brakes on it. Don't be driving dangerously out there. If you need to pause your debt snowball to save up and cover the brake repair, go for it. You have $1,000 right now?
0: Yeah, so right now I have $8,000 in the bank, just in my...
1: Jake, you buried the lead, man.
2: Lead with that, dude!
0: But so...
2: No buts! No buts! Have this credit card paid off this time next month, period. End of story.
0: Yeah.
1: He's going to be like, I have a life-saving surgery I need next month, John. That's why I have the money.
2: That would be the second.
0: No. I just want all of this paid off like by the spring, and so my mindset is, you know, if I were to sell the car, get rid of half of that debt, and then have that extra $400 payment a month.
1: Dude, you're doing some Benson Boone backflips over here when you don't need to. You have the money to knock out the credit card next month. You just freed up a huge payment there, a huge chunk of the debt. Now we're attacking the personal loan, the next personal loan, and the car's coming next. Can you throw $4,000 a month at these debts? You're bringing home $7,000 a month? Yeah.
0: Well, so, you know, as a wedding videographer, a lot of my income is seasonal. So next month I'll make about $8,000 in that, but then I don't have any more till next year. So,
1: Jake, nobody's getting married until next year?
0: Well, that's just how my schedule works. Here in the wintertime, it just kind of drops off. I might pick up one or two through the winter.
2: Okay, but hold on. You're telling me you have $8,000 in an account right now.
0: Yeah.
2: You're going to get another $8,000 on top of your regular paycheck next month.
0: Yeah, but I have bills and a family, so
2: I know you can't take all of it. But I'm saying you've got money coming in.
0: Yeah.
1: Can you pretend like that wedding gig money is just debt payoff money? Like you don't touch it.
0: So that was my intention, but we just had a baby 5 months ago, another baby, so we have two kids, and

0: I'm picking up a lot more of the slack on like the daycare costs, the cost of living expenses. My wife's a teacher, so she kind of, her dollars are kind of allocated to certain things right now. But
1: you're making 120 and she's making another what, 50, 60?
0: 50, yeah. 50,
1: so you guys make 170.
2: What are you talking, yeah, Jake?
0: We should have no issue paying this off. It's more about how quickly can I do it.
2: Hold on. I don't like the language you're using, dude. What is her money allocated for?
0: Oh, she just like with our specific bills and stuff like that. She doesn't make that much, and so
2: she makes $50,000 a year. I want y'all to take all of your money and put it in one big pot.
1: That's as much debt as you have. Yeah. If you just took her income, you'd be out of this in a year.
0: Yeah.
1: So here's the thing: you've been talking about my mindset, my plan.
2: It's y'all.
1: Are you willing to try a different way?
0: Yeah. So. This has been an ongoing thing for many years, and so we've talked about it, and I just...
1: So you guys have separate finances?
0: No.
1: Okay.
0: No, but when it comes to my dad, I try to do that on my own, so...
1: Oh, so you don't want to bring her into this. Right. You're like, hey, this was my debt, you don't worry about it, I'll stress about it.
0: Yeah, basically is what that's come down to. And so I know that goes against your principles.
2: Well, forget our principles for a second.
1: You didn't hurt our feelings.
2: Yeah, forget our principles for a second. Just rest assured, you trying to macho up and I'm going to cover my debts and I'm going to work extra all weekends, whatever, to try to protect your wife from having to participate, I promise you, brother, she's wearing it.
0: No, I know. We talk about it all the time.
2: So. Okay, let's stop trying to be a hero and let's actually solve this problem. Y'all make a bunch of money. This whole thing can be done in 7 months, max.
0: Yeah.
2: If y'all suck it up and just have a pretty real tight budget and y'all allocate and you take a couple of extra wedding gigs and you get out there and hustle and get this stuff knocked out, you will be debt free before you know it.
0: All right. So don't sell the car.
2: No. No.
0: Okay.
1: Don't sell the car. Think about this. You got $8,000 right now. If you took $7,000 of that, threw it at the debt, you're down to $38,000 total, right?
0: Yeah.
1: Now, John said 7 months, so that's $5,400 a month come hell or high water is going towards minimum payments and extra on the smallest one. That's what you're committing to out of your, what, $10,000 take-home pay between the two of you?
0: Yeah.
1: That's what we're working with here. So now we need to figure out in the budget what's feasible. Okay, we bring home $10,000, daycare's $2,000, plus, plus, plus, we have the rent, the mortgage. Add all that up with a budget tonight for the both of you with both of your incomes in there, and you will see a very clear path to how quickly you can do this.
2: And you can shake hands and say, we're not going to go out to eat until June. June 1 is when we're going to go on a date, because that's when we're going to hit send on the final payment. Make that commitment to each other just to be done with this stupid thing, man. Y'all make too much money to be living like this.
1: How old's your other kid? You got a 5-month-old? And how old?
0: Four.
1: Four.
2: Awesome.
1: Okay. 4 years old. Dude, think about that. By the time you have a 1-year-old birthday party with a smash cake, you're debt-free. That's the picture I want you to have in your head. Yeah. So get out of your own mind.
2: Get aligned.
1: And work this plan, dude, and call us back. We'll celebrate with you. I'll even get that 1-year-old a birthday gift.

0: Watch out. 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
2: 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God bless.

0: Mike is in Baltimore up next. Mike, welcome to the show.
1: Hey, thanks for taking my call.
0: Absolutely. How can John and I help?
1: I have two kids, 23 and 25, both recent college grads, and we have about $150,000 left in their combined 529.
0: Wow.
2: Nice.
0: How much did you save up for them? I'm curious, as someone who's actually done this, and it sounds like you cash flowed both of their school all the way through?
1: All the way through, I did, and I really just contributed the minimum in my state to get the tax credit. But I started it immediately.
0: When they were like zero?
1: At birth, basically, and just caught some like massive gains a bunch of years.
0: Wow. Way to go. Okay, I just want to let people know that this is possible. When they're like, I can't save enough. It sounds like compound growth did a lot of the heavy lifting, and you started
1: it
0: early.
1: Did a lot. It did, and then also they received some scholarships, and at that time I could have taken money, the equivalent out of the 529s, but I wasn't really sure when they were going to graduate and all kinds of other uncertainty, so I didn't do that.
0: Mm. Yeah, that's a good note for people out there. You can withdraw against scholarships that come through. You will owe taxes on it, but there won't be any penalties. So there'll just be income taxes. Okay, so you're wondering, what do you do with $150,000 sitting there? There's no more kids in the picture. What are my options?
1: Right. So I'm looking at the options, but of course, maybe I've missed them. So one would just be leave it, keep it invested, and maybe if it's a something they inherit or it's like a retirement parachute for me, but then I'm looking at like a 40% taxes and penalties to get it out.
0: Yeah, there's a 10% penalty on the earnings portion, and the earnings will be taxed at your ordinary income as well.
1: Right. Plus my state will then claw back the credits they gave me.
0: Oh. Yeah, I don't love that. That to me is like a worst case option. There's a lot of other things you can do. Number one, you can roll up to $35,000 to a Roth IRA.
1: Right.
0: Up to the, you know, annual limits.
1: Right. So I'm looking at doing that, but I'm not yet even retired myself.
0: Okay.
1: And that seems a little for me to, you know, now be funding their retirement, but I understand that then that money in the Roth, now that can hopefully explode for them in the next 30 or 40 years.
0: Yep.
1: I could roll the dice. They don't even know that they're going to have kids. Even if they want kids, they're going to have kids.
0: And there's no other, anyone in your immediate family, grandchildren, nieces, nephews that could use this money that you'd want to give it to?
1: Correct.
0: Okay.
2: Mike, I got two kids. If you want to just change the beneficiary, brother, I got you.
0: We can start a little kind of GoFundMe for the Ramsey audience.
1: I know. And as happy as I was to fund their undergrad, I don't necessarily want to fund grad school. I want them to be able to do that on their own terms. I don't want them to go because someone's offering them money. I don't want to feel like they have to go or can't stop because of that. I just want them to be able to figure that out. So I'm leaning towards funding the Roth, but again, it just seems a little, I had this nagging feeling that that could have been a parachute for me because I know that it could become $1 million
0: sure.
1: in 20 years.
0: Now, how much do you have in retirement?
1: I have, I'm planning to retire in 2 years and I have about $3 million.
0: Oh, what are you concerned about?
2: Mike.
0: You're like, I don't want to give them $7,000. I only have $3 million.
1: Well, I'd be giving them, you know, 70, or it's $150,000 that I know I could turn into another million. Am I going to regret that?
2: What's the actual regret?
1: That maybe three is not enough.
2: Okay, there we go.
0: That's the real question. What's your current lifestyle? How much do you spend in a given month?
1: I am spending probably, let's say $4,000 a month.
0: Okay, that's $50,000 a year.
1: I own my cars, yeah.
0: That's it. So let's say you doubled that. Would that be balling out if Mike doubled that number?
1: Absolutely.
0: $100,000 a year. Do you want to know how much that is of your actual $3 million?
1: I know. I mean, I've done the 4% of it. I guess I just worry that you can never have enough in retirement and that I'm passing on money too soon.
2: Well, what if you reimagined it? Because I think I hear some of the struggle. Like, this money was already designated.
1: Good point.
2: You gave it away at birth, and now I love two things you can do with this. One, the thought of getting them that far ahead with fully funded Roths at 21, 22, 23. I mean, you're talking about

0: transforming your potential grandkids that you may never meet. You're talking about transforming their life. And I like the idea now where you're in the driver's seat when it comes to one of your kids decides to go, I'm making something up, man, but get a graduate degree in engineering or go to med school or something wild. And they come up with the first year, and all of a sudden at Christmas, you surprise them and you say, hey, I'm taking care of next year. I'm proud of you.
1: Yeah, and they'll still be a little left, because like, if I give them the 70 over the next, combined over the next 5 years, they're still...
2: It's going to keep growing over those 7 years.
0: Yeah, man.
2: So think about that. Yeah, this could be a generational endowment.
1: Just in case there's grandkids.
2: Well, yeah. Do you want to go down saying, I could have had $3.5 million and said I had three? Or do you want to go down as the guy who said, my great-grandpa covered our college funds generationally? That's a pretty cool legacy.
1: Well, that's the other thought, is just to keep it invested in a 529, but I just don't know that they're ever going to have grandkids, because it could be $1 million.
2: I don't know if we're all going to be here tomorrow. So there's a lot of things we don't know.
0: I'll tell you this, Mike, with how you've set your kids up and how you have loved them well, the data tells me those are guys that are going to go have their own families. They have a lived experience of what the good life is.
1: Yeah.
2: Are they working full time?
1: Yeah, they're both working full time.
2: Upstanding citizens?
1: Yeah.
2: Okay. That was a little bit of hesitation there. I'm just going to note
0: nobody's
2: that.
0: An upstanding citizen at 21, Mike.
2: Okay. I'm just saying, even they're not entitled kids. These are not people who are like, well, dad's, it's, you know, Bank of Mike over here, and we're just going to go to him. If they got work ethic and they want to pursue higher education, I'm going to just cover it. That's a worthy thing to cover and bless them with, so they don't have the stress in their early adult life. Because you remember being 23.
1: Yeah.
2: Now picture being 23 in 2026 with current prices, and how the heck am I ever going to own a home? So the way that you can set them up now is far better than anything you can leave to them as an inheritance when they're in their 60s and don't even need it.
1: Yeah. But once it's in the Roth, that's kind of taking grad school off the table.
2: Why is that? You're still going to have a lot of money left over.
1: There'll be some money, but not necessarily, you know, grad school for both of them. But yeah, I could help with it. But
0: do they want to go to grad school, or is this another story you're just wrestling with?
1: No, they're figuring it out. But again, I'm sort of the, I don't want them to go because there's someone paying for it. I want them to figure all that out and not start it and feel obligated to finish something they don't want because I paid for it. I want them to do that on their own.
0: I get that, but you're also wrestling that up against them. You might have trained them really well to be diligent with their money, and they're 23 working a job they don't super love, and they have an opportunity to go to grad school and up their skill set and up their earning potential. And you've got this pot of 75 grand for each of them on the side that they don't know about.
1: Oh, absolutely. Yeah, I'll help them, but it will be, I am going to, I think, prioritize getting the money into the Roth, and whatever's left certainly can go to grad school.
2: Yeah, I think that's a good plan.
1: Or future grandkids.
2: I mean, I don't know any people who are going to grad school for fun. It's not like you're, you know, financing a party in Vegas for them. It's grad school.
0: There's a lot of people who go to grad school to avoid the real world.
2: Yeah, who kick the can down the road.
0: Yeah, not these two guys.
1: Yeah, all right.
2: So I wouldn't...
1: Even at 55, I'm not crazy to be funding someone else's Roth.
2: No.
0: I think you're... Okay. Crazy is too strong of a word, but I want you to make sure you have something to do the day after you retire at 57.
1: Yeah.
0: Because all the data tells me that when somebody retires and they don't go to a thing, their body checks out. And their mental health and their physical health falls off a cliff. And so have a service orientation, have a new job you've always wanted to start, a new group of people you want to help, have something you're going to in these 2 years when you retire, so that your body will continue funding itself in pursuit of a purpose, right?

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1: When you come out the door on Saturday and you're going to your date night, you're going to be given an envelope. And then there's an opportunity for you to write a love letter to your spouse. Mm-hmm. Now, I took out my original books from when Dwayne and I first attended an event.
2: Mm-hmm.
1: And I brought it. I read it last night and I cried.
2: Mm-hmm.
1: And this is a cherished memory for me of what he wrote to me.
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0: Yeah, it was crazy to do both knees. I'm just telling you.
1: I'm glad you did it. It's done. Now we're going to be good. But I think it's great that our guests get to hear Cheryl Shoemake this week as their host. And she's going to have Jennifer Abbott.
0: Jennifer Abbott, one of our favorites.
1: We love Jennifer.
0: She leads the Family Life Weekend Remember speaker team. And today you get to hear the heart and the mission and the vision of Family Life's Weekend Remember marriage getaways, which literally happen all over the country, basically year round, and literally change marriages. So you're going to enjoy today.
2: So Jonathan and I have been spending a great deal of time as we are nearing retirement age talking about how we want our money to work for us, talking about passive investments that we can make in order to have the continue the lifestyle that we have without much impact when our income decreases, right? We have not done as much talking about how we should be investing in our marriage today for what it will look like in the future when we are retired, you know, because your marriage goes through seasons, much like your money ebbs and flows, so does your marriage. And you need to be investing in it at all times for the outcome that God has for you. So we are going to be talking today to someone who is familiar to the Family Life family, but may not be familiar to Family Life Today listeners. We're going to be talking to Jennifer Abbott about what weekend to remember, but specifically why your marriage is worth investing in. Jennifer, welcome to Family Life Today.
3: Oh, thanks, Cheryl. It's a pleasure and an honor to be here with you today. We've already had a lot of good laughs and I'm excited to continue on.
2: So Jennifer, tell us a little bit about yourself. Like, how long have you been married? What's the makeup of your family? And what's your role here at Family Life?
3: Okay. I'm married to my husband, Dwayne, and we both work here at Family Life. And we have five beautiful adult children. Now, as far as my role, Cheryl, I gotta tell you, I have the absolute best job ever. Okay. I get to watch God change marriages and lives. Mm-hmm. And what, if you want to know what my title is, it's the Weekend to Remember Speaker Team Manager. So I have the privilege of managing our 50 speakers who speak at our Weekend to Remember events. I get to watch God change marriages and lives and legacies forward. And I every day I pinch myself that I get to do this and that I get to be here with you today. Yeah. What a privilege.
2: What a privilege. Well, what's one of the most remarkable stories that you can remember about God changing a marriage?
3: That's a great question, Cheryl. But I want to share this story about a girlfriend of mine. And she is in this beautiful blended family. Mm-hmm. And she married her husband and inherited three beautiful children. Mm-hmm. I was praying and then I felt the moment was right. I'm going to invite her and her husband to a Weekend to Remember marriage getaway. Mm-hmm. So I did, and I set them all up to go. Now, she was texting me throughout the whole weekend, and she was texting me first night, Rocky. You know what they did? They persevered. Then tonight she said, I have hope in my marriage. Mm. Then Saturday they continued on in the journey and they went on their date night. And then by the end of Sunday, she's texting me, said, this is a miraculous transformation. I cannot even believe how God has intentionally met us in the season we're in right now and transformed our marriage. This is just one story, Cheryl. And I get to hear these every single day. And it never ceases to amaze me of what our amazing God can do.
2: Yeah. So Jonathan and I, as I said before, like we do a lot of investing financially and what have you. We don't always take time to invest in our marriage, not out of malice but really just out of distraction, or we're just doing life. As a matter of fact, we have developed a language in our marriage when we feel like we're drifting away from one another. Mm-hmm. Again, not because of a rift or anything like that, just life. We will say, I miss you. Yes. And that's our cue to each other that we need to turn our attention towards each other in a very intentional way. So talk to us about what makes a Weekend to Remember a necessary tool for marriage. Talk to us about like marital drift and what that looks like and how that can creep in unintentionally and unaware.
3: we invest our time and energy a lot of things. We invest our time and energy managing our stock portfolio.

0: portfolios or like you're planning for retirement. But what are we doing to invest in one of the most important human relationships on earth, our marriage? So this is where I think it matters, because marriage matters and it's worth it. Now, the drift. No marriage is static. We're either intentionally heading towards God and oneness, or we're drifting towards isolation. I think about when we first moved here to Florida. Now, I love going to the beach. You like going to the beach, Cheryl? It's so fun.
1: I like the ocean.
0: Okay, the ocean.
1: I don't like the sand.
0: Okay. So, okay. Sand is messy, but I love it all. Yeah. I love outdoors, you know. So we go to
1: the
0: beach.
1: Michigan girl, sorry.
0: Yeah, so there you go. Sand is messy. There's, you know, baby powder gets the sand off. But
1: okay,
0: we started going to the beach when we first got here. I would be out there swimming and boogie boarding with my kids. Even though they're older, we would go out into the ocean and swim for hours. And then my husband would be sitting there by our umbrella, catching the rays, getting a tan. He's got a great tan. And we'd be swimming for hours. And then at one moment, I looked up and I tried to find my husband and I couldn't see him. So we walked out of the water. And we started walking down the beach, and we were probably a half a mile from my husband. We could see him because of the color of the umbrella. We knew what it is.
1: Yes.
0: This is just like it is in our marriage.
1: So
0: there's a natural drift. See, if we're not doing something intentionally, going together towards God and oneness, we're naturally going to drift. So this is the weekend to remember. It's a moment where you can put a stake in the ground and say, I'm going to halt our drift and move towards you intentionally and towards God. And it's just, this is why to me, it's so powerful. And it's something that we can continually do over and over again in different seasons in our life, because we're all always in a different season in our life.
1: What causes drift, or how do I know that I have drifted away?
0: All couples are facing drift, right? We're going to work. We get busy. We have chores. We have kids. We're taking them to dance, to ballet, to sports. All these things are vying for our time. And maybe it's interrupting any intentional time we're spending with our spouse. So maybe it's just we're talking about all these logistics or a to-do list or a calendar, but we're really not sitting down talking about the heart and the things matter. The weekend to remember is designed for a couple to intentionally spend time together, to get away from the busyness of life and talk about things they may never have time to talk about. And then we have these gifted speakers who are going to talk about, here are some things like we just talked about, challenges that every single couple faces. All couples are facing these challenges. Then they're going to learn these time-tested tools to strengthen their marriage. And then we're going to give them special moments to work on these things throughout the weekend and after the weekend. When my husband and I first got married, we never fought.
1: Really? Well,
0: before we got married.
1: Oh, okay.
0: Before we
1: okay.
0: got married. We dated on and off for 2 years. Never fought. Not one fight. We get married, we start experiencing conflict.
1: Sure.
0: And we are both believers. And we're thinking to ourselves, what is wrong with us? We are broken. We did not know what to do. No one had told us that every single marriage has conflict. This is a normal part of life. But what are we going to do with conflict? Because when conflict, when it's handled correctly, can lead us towards oneness.
1: Absolutely.
0: So when we first got married, we experienced a lot of conflict. And honestly, my husband moved out for a little bit. And I don't think we were going to make it. But God intervened and he rescued our marriage. And he brought some people into our life to help us. And then in 2007, we had some friends invite us to a weekend to remember a marriage getaway. And we went to this getaway and both of us sitting here in the sessions and thinking, this is amazing. Why have we never heard this before? We could have used this when we first got married. Now, we are both believers. We are trusting in God, but you can know all the things. But knowing and doing something, Those are two different things, Cheryl. Mm-hmm. We knew all this stuff on our

0: head, but we didn't know how to do it. Another story that I could share is a gal I was working with, and she said, I just feel like we're roommates. Like, we're sharing the same space. We're not getting to the heart level in the intimacy. It's another thing that can come up and cause the drift towards isolation, busyness. It's another thing can cause the drift towards isolation. And all these are moments, if we let God in, he can do it. You know, and I think of marriage more like a marathon instead of a 100-yard dash, right? The 100-yard dash, start to finish really fast. But marriage is like a marathon, which is 26.2 miles, right? So we have the marathon. What do you need for a marathon? You need to have your nutrition. You need to have your water. You need to have your rest stops. People encouraging and cheering you along the way. You need to have your goos, nice pair of running shoes, all the things. What are all these things? Tools in your tool belt to help you finish the race. Why? Because marriage is hard sometimes, isn't it? And it's okay to say, this is hard, or things are hard, but it's worth it to persevere towards the finish line, right? Because we're all running this race.
1: Hey, Dave Wilson here to talk about the Love Like You Mean It marriage cruise that you got to be on with Ann and I. It's epic. It's life-changing. It's marriage-changing. And it's a lot of fun in the sun. It's on a boat and we work on marriages. So, hey, it sells out and you don't want to miss it. So here's how you can get in. 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We will see you on the boat.
2: We tell our girls now, we have a daughter who was married in, as of this taping, about 8 months ago, a daughter who is getting married in a couple of months. And we do a lot of conversation, talking with them about, you know, marriage. And we, before they were married, one of the things that we would say to them often is, listen, you can fall in love with anybody. You really can. But you cannot build a life with everyone. So you want to pray and choose wisely. Choose the friend that you can build a life with, that you can have conflict with, that you may have a disruption of intimacy with or what have you, but you know that this isn't the end of the relationship. Right. This is an invitation from God to look to him, look to his word, look to what tools he's provided, look to one another, and say, okay, this is how we're going to begin to move back towards each other.
0: Exactly.
2: And I think what that does is it infuses our relationships with hope.
0: That's right.
2: Right? That we're in this season and this chapter is not the whole book.
0: Exactly.
2: This is a chapter that we are living right now, and we can recalibrate. We can, we can come back to where, to God's intention for our marriage. And here are some opportunities to do that.
0: Exactly.
2: I will say this, Jonathan and I, for the first, we have been married now for 18 years, and the first 16 years of our marriage, we spent pouring into every other marriage that we could think of. Every time we went to a marriage conference, every time we went to a marriage retreat, we were speaking, we were coaching, we were doing something at that conference. Well, 2 years ago, another one of your colleagues, Annetta Whitney.
0: Hi, Annetta. Yeah.
2: she gave us a weekend to remember for Detroit.
0: Okay.
2: And it was the first time in all of that time that we had been married that we got to sit and just receive. And again, we weren't in a bad place at all. I don't think we've ever been in a bad place. We've certainly had disagreements and things like that, but we weren't in a bad place. But we were in a place where, you know, it's, some things were routine because we were in the middle of life. We had a lot going on. And we decided we were going to take that weekend and we were going to act like tourists in our former city. We were going to go downtown and we were going to get the hotel.
0: Yay,
2: and
0: good for you.
2: We were going to do all of the activities and really just kind of pour into each other. And that was such a phenomenal time for us, again, because we had spent so much time pouring into others. We finally took the opportunity to get poured into as well.
0: Right.
2: That was one of my favorite memories from A Weekend to Remember. That, because that's the only memory that I have, but I so appreciated that that tool was available to us. What's some of your personal favorite memories from Weekend to Remember?
0: My personal favorite memories. I really feel like

0: probably not going to be receptive to that positioning,
1: yes.
0: right?
1: Yes, yes. So I totally understand.
0: So
1: that.
0: What is happening in the space that allows people to feel safe enough again to right. be vulnerable?
1: First of all, you came to this event. You're in the right place. Mm-hmm. God has you here for this time. And what we like to say is draw a circle around yourself or a hula hoop. Mm-hmm. And the person that you're going to work on is the person inside the circle or the hula hoop. At moments, we can sometimes have a tendency, right, to nudge your spouse or think, is he hearing this? Mm-hmm. I want him to work on this. Mm-hmm. This is for him. So this is when we're going to stay in our hula hoop and we're going to let God work and listen, because we're listening them to deliver God's biblical blueprints and giving us moments throughout the weekend, mm-hmm. non-threatening moments mm-hmm. throughout the weekend to apply what we've learned. And this is a moment where we could say, okay, Lord, work on me and in my life and transform me. So if we say, okay, Lord, let me take up my cross daily and follow you. Let me do that and work on me. Help me to surrender. And this is my prayer every day. You know mm-hmm. what? I get up in the morning and I say, Lord, help me to surrender to you and transform me so that I can love my family and my husband and you mm-hmm. to a watching world, mm-hmm. looking not only to my own interests, but also to the interest of others. And these are the things that the weekend to remember is doing and giving you moments to say, okay, Lord, steer me back and put my eyes first on you so I can see my husband. You know, first of all, I gotta believe that God gave my husband to me as the companion for me, really. Mm-hmm. I gotta believe and receive him as my spouse.
0: What is the one thing that you would like each couple to know? Oh, yeah. There's a couple out there that's saying, Jennifer, I am excited about Weekend to Remember. I am ready to go. What is the one thing that you would want them to know before registering for an event in their area?
1: Okay. First of all, we already talked about this a little bit, but mm-hmm. I'm going to reiterate it. Mm-hmm. Work on you. Draw your hula hoop. Mm-hmm. Draw your circle around yourself. Let God work on your spouse. You work on you. Go in, I would say, with a surrendered heart, saying, Lord, make me your own and transform me. Mm-hmm. And I think with the weekend to remember, there's a little bit of a stigma. Mm-hmm. People think you're going to a marriage event. You must have a problem in your marriage. Mm-hmm. And this could not be further from the truth. It is not a large group counseling session with 1,000 people and everybody sharing. Nobody's calling you up to the microphone and asking you to share your private, intimate struggles. No one's going to call on you. And I think people come into the weekend, remember, with a little bit of fear because they don't know what to expect. And mm-hmm. this is why we're talking about it. Every marriage is worth it. Now, the second one is a fun one. It's logistics. Saturday evening is date night. Mm-hmm. Let's say you're in an event with 500 or 1,000 other people. You probably want to make date night reservations at a restaurant of your choice or mm-hmm. plan accordingly ahead of time. So the schedule is on the website. You can go to weekendtoremember.com. You can see the itinerary, but I would recommend kind of planning a little bit ahead and making dinner reservations now. If you're not a planner and you didn't, it's okay. Mm-hmm. But I do recommend that. Mm-hmm. So that's so fun. Okay, I do want to share one more thing here about Saturday night. Saturday night, we have this really great thing that mm-hmm. happens. Maybe you remember what it is. Mm-hmm. When you come out the door on Saturday and you're going to your date night, you're going to be given an envelope. And that envelope's going to have questions for you to talk about on your date night. So it kind of takes the pressure off for your date night, no matter what happens. And then there's an opportunity for you to write a love letter to your spouse. Mm-hmm. Now, so I took out my original books from when Dwayne and I first attended an event mm-hmm. and I brought it. I read it last night and I cried. Mm-hmm. And this is a cherished memory for me of what he wrote to me yeah. and how much he loves me. We give you the opportunity to do this for one another. And you may be thinking to yourself, I'm not really liking my husband right now. And I don't want to write a love letter to him. That's okay. We have a draft with questions.

0: intentions to help you and guide you. But I will say that people say this is one of their most favorite experiences, the whole event, because this is a cherished memory that they can look back on. Just like you see, I'm tearing up.
1: Yes.
0: Because I was reading what he wrote, and it was so long ago, but it's so meaningful to me that he took the time to write that to me. Yeah. And then you read it out loud to one another. So it's so sweet. So that's on Saturday night. And then Sunday is really sweet because we have an opportunity for the men to get real with the men. Mm-hmm. And then after the men, we have time for the ladies to get real with the ladies. Mm-hmm. And to me, this just, it's just a powerful time to affirm you, who you are as you follow God. And then we all come back together for the last session about making your dream a reality. Yeah. And being a mirror. See, I'm crying already because I'm just crying because, you know, it's so tender reading that letter. Mm-hmm. It really just is, and it's a cherished memory for everyone.
1: Yeah, I will also add that for couples out there who are leading a blended family, that there is a blended family session as well.
0: Yes, there is.
1: So there is some consideration for you, and you need to know that that's made available, which I think that's a level of thoughtfulness that is greatly appreciated as that demographic is kind of growing.
0: It is.
1: Jennifer, if I wanted to attend A Weekend to Remember, how would I do that? What do I do?
0: Okay. First of all, I do want to say that no marriage is static. Mm-hmm. We're either drifting towards isolation or we're moving towards oneness. So if you're thinking to yourself, oh, I don't know if I really want to attend this thing, I would say, do it. Go to weekendtoremember.com. Just okay. Go there.
1: Great. Yeah, just go to weekendtoremember.com.
0: So great. And I'm so excited. You know, just go register and take a chance, because marriage is hard, but it's worth it.
2: 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Like, it's a great conference. It's a great investment in your marriage. It brings the gospel, it brings biblical truth about marriage to every single couple. And I feel like it has saved our marriage.
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6: Environment Canada has issued a weather warning for the following areas. Rainfall warning for Garden River and Fort Chipewyan. Current conditions, Fort Vermilion, 5. Wind from the northwest at 7 kilometers an hour. In Lacrete, 5. Taking a look at high level, light rain, 5. Wind from the north-northwest at 17 kilometers an hour. Gusting to 28. In Garden River, 5. Wind from the north-northeast at 6 kilometers an hour. And Fort Chipewyan, light rain, 8. Wind from the east-northeast at 32 kilometers an hour. Gusting to 61. This has been your local weather update here on CIM Radio.
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0: Bible teaches that all of mankind is rushing toward death. This world is coming to an end.
1: I know. That sounds pretty ominous. But Billy Graham knew that for Christians, there's much more to the story.
0: The Bible teaches that the end will come with the coming again of Christ, and that he will set up a kingdom of righteousness and social justice where hatred, greed, jealousy, war, and death will no longer be known. Jesus talked about the end of the present evil world system and the establishment of a new order, which is called a world kingdom of righteousness, the kingdom of God prevailing on earth.
1: Now that sounds much better, doesn't it? Would you like to know how you can be a part of that kingdom? 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

0: 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From the Billy Graham Evangelistic Association.
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0: Five love languages. Today, your questions about the love languages, in-laws, and more on our September edition of Dear Gary. And let me say it early and often, we would love to hear your question for Dr. Chapman on future broadcast. Here's the number for our listener line, 1-866-424-GARY. Again, 866-424-4279. The very struggle that you're having right now in a relationship might be just what somebody else needs to hear, so give us a call. And if you go to buildingrelationships.us, you'll see our featured resource, a book by Dr. Chapman that he wrote with Jolene Philo, Sharing Love Abundantly in Special Needs Families. It's subtitled The Five Love Languages for Parents Raising Children with Disabilities. Again, find out more at buildingrelationships.us. And Gary, that is a growing segment of the population, families with children who have special needs. And there's more help now, I think, than there used to be. Do you agree?
1: Well, there is, Chris, and that's why I wrote this book as well, because Jolene Philo, my co-author, as you mentioned, has a special needs child, and she has worked in that field and had found the five love languages very, very helpful, but also knew something about the nuances of how to use the five love languages, you know, with special needs children. So if our listeners haven't heard of that book, I hope they'll get it, because it will be a great help to them in expressing love to their child with special needs.
0: We have it linked right there at the website, buildingrelationships.us. The title again, Sharing Love Abundantly in Special Needs Families. All right, I want to start with two in-law struggles, if we could, Gary. And be aware, next week, Dr. Kathy Cook is going to address resolving conflict between parents and adult children. So that's coming up in 1 week. But I want to hear your perspective on these. Here's the first question. I have a situation with my mother-in-law. My husband and I are having to keep her at a distance. We've had family meetings many times and told her where we stand and let her talk as well and tried to set boundaries, and she will not respect us. If she does, it only lasts for a month or so. Then she goes right back to the way it was. She shows up all the time with no text or call. She tries to mother our kids, and she tries to mother us and tell us what we should do. I have prayed, and the Lord has softened my heart. And then she goes right back to doing what she was doing, and my heart hardens again. So that's the situation, Gary. What do you say?
1: Well, I say, first of all, I identify with what she's saying, and I have empathy for her and her husband. Okay. I think sometimes mother-in-laws forget that they have an adult child who is married and perhaps has children, as in this case. And so they just keep on mothering, you know, they keep on mothering, keep on being a parent. I would say that, I've written a book on that, and Kathy Cook has written a book on that, that I think you might find helpful. But I do think, or that she might find helpful, you know, put it in her hands and say, I heard about this book, and okay. But I do think, I think your husband is in the best position to communicate how the two of you feel with her, because you've tried the family things before, they haven't worked. But for you to be the one who, the wife to be the one who is verbalizing this to her mother-in-law, I think just creates a barrier between the two of you. Your husband has a relationship with her that you don't have, you know, that's his mother. So I'd say let him be the spokesman to share whatever the two of you agree needs to be shared. The other factor is, of course, we can't control her. I mean, we can make requests, and you've done some of that in the past, but we can't control her. And sometimes we have to adjust to the disposition and the character traits and the behavior traits of in-laws who just are not responsive. But I wouldn't give up. I think periodically, if the husband could have a conversation with his mother and just reiterate some of the things that you have said in the past, you know, who knows? Maybe along the way, she may soften herself. But again, we can influence another person. We cannot control the other person. But far better to have positive words along with what

0: whatever you are bringing up that you wish she wouldn't do, expressing some gratitude for some of the things that she has done, that kind of creates a more positive atmosphere before you deal with the thing that's really troubling you.
1: I see some hope in here because she says she'll do it for a few weeks or a month, mm-hmm. you know. So yeah. if you give words of affirmation, Mom, in the last month, you have done so well with that request that we made. And then, hey, I just wanted you to know how much we appreciate, you know, you put it, couch it in those terms, and maybe it'll click with her because it sounds like she, like yours truly, I get in my set ways and I just go. I just go back to doing what I do relationally, unless I have somebody help me see what I can't see. So I see a little bit of hope there. What about you?
0: Yeah, exactly right, Chris. And the fact that you affirm, over the last month, Mom, you've done really well with this. But you know last week what happened. And so I'm just want to remind you, because I really appreciate what you've done. And I know that you can help us here a lot if you can continue to make those changes.
1: Yes. You mentioned the book by Dr. Cook, which is Resolve Conflict and Find Peace and Hope with Adult Children. We'll talk about that in a week. Your book about that topic is Your New Life with Your Adult Child. You can find out more about those at buildingrelationships.us. All right. So there's in-law question number one. Our first caller also has a struggle with her mother-in-law, and we pick up in the middle of her call. Here's the gist of her problem.
2: We've had several run-ins, and I just wanted to get some feedback on how possibly to handle that situation. Recently, she wants my husband to purchase a house for her because she put herself in a financial situation, and now she needs a home. And again, we've had several issues in the past. She's a person that's very self-righteous and thinks she's better than others. And basically while we were discussing the financials and so on and so on, things got heated and I kind of aired out what I've been holding back for many years, and we're not technically talking right now. She says she's at peace and things need to be said, but I don't think it's over. And I do feel some guilt in how I felt. And how I expressed myself. I didn't want it to get to that point, but I'm looking for feedback.
0: Well, I think the first thing I would say is if you feel guilty about the way you responded to her, that is, you know, maybe harsh words or loud words or whatever, I think the first step is an apology. You know, it's just to say, I just need to share this with you. I lost my temper the other day when da-da-da-da-da-da-da, and that was wrong, and I want to ask you to forgive me for that. I think that'd be the first step on your side. In terms of buying a house for his mother that you all cannot afford, I think he's the one to communicate that to her and to say, not you, but he says to her, Mom, I really wish I could do that, but we are not in a position financially to buy you a house. Now, if she really desperately needs help and having a place to live, certainly as her son, he wants to do everything he can to help her. And if he has brothers and sisters, he should bring them into the situation. Say, here's Mom's situation, and we need to do something to try to help her. But you can't do something that you cannot afford to do. I believe that what I said earlier is that the son or the daughter of the person is the one that's best equipped to communicate to them because they have a relationship, a lifelong relationship with them. So rather than you, like the daughter-in-law, trying to communicate to her your concerns or your request or whatever, far better to let the husband do that because it's his mother, and you're far more likely to have a positive response. I would, however, continue to work at having a positive relationship. But there's some people you cannot have a positive relationship with because whatever you do is always wrong, but it's always worth the effort. And as I said, I want to say it again, I think the place to start is with an apology, that you apologize to her and say, I overreacted and I lost my temper and I said some things I should not have said and I want to ask you to forgive me. That could be the first step in making the relationship better.
1: Well, there are more calls ahead for Dr. Chapman. And if you want to ask a question for a future broadcast,

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Again, go to buildingrelationships.us. Coming up, she and her friend are dating in their 80s, and she needs some advice from Gary. 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

A shining light over dark waters. A beacon of hope through the stormy seas. 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

0: Our program is Building Relationships with Dr. Gary Chapman. This is our Dear Gary broadcast for September. We'd love to hear your question at 866-424-GARY. Leave your message. 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We've received a lot of dating questions from younger listeners through the years, middle-aged listeners too. Here's one about octogenarian relationships.
1: Hello, Gary. I am 84 years old, and I am in a relationship with a 80-year-old, but I have difficulty enjoying conversations with him, even though he offers me many compliments, and he often says he loves me. He also is an atheist and regards anything, any religious, specifically ritual activity, as foolish and ridiculous and unscientific and stuff like that. And I love all of those things. I have a relationship with God, and I can't talk to him about it. This is becoming more and more stressful between the two of us. This deep disagreement and even quarrels is not helped by the fact that we enjoy touching, or that we offer each other compliments, or that he does many wonderful things for me and gives me gifts. Oh, although we both believe in serving other people and in loving other people, and he's really very good about that sort of thing. It's just that he wants to leave God out and he engages rituals. I don't see how that fits into any of the five love languages. The time we spend together is marred by the fact that I can't talk to him about the things that mean the most to me. What's the good of spending time together when we can't have a conversation? And I love conversations. I mean, the compliments and the gifts don't compensate for that. And it feels as if the touching is about the only thing we really have. What do I do now? I'm not going to speak to my clergyman. The clergyman will probably say I shouldn't be in a relationship with somebody who doesn't believe in any deity. I don't know what else to do next. Thank you. Bye.
2: Well, you have to feel for her pain, because at her age, she has found a person that she does have a lot of positive things about him, and they do some things together that she enjoys, and he positive gifts and those kind of things. But she is dealing with the real issue. You know, the scriptures say, can two walk together if they're not agreed? And that doesn't mean we have to agree on everything, but we certainly have to agree on the most important thing for any of us, and that is our relationship with God. A life's meaning is not found in things, even in gifts. Life's meaning is found in our relationship with God. And it appears that our caller has a really close relationship with God, which is incredibly wonderful.

0: know, defending the Christian faith, he's not willing to talk about it, then it's a closed door. And as hard as it might be, I think there was a place to say to him, I have enjoyed our relationship, but I have to be honest with you, I cannot go on, because we're walking to the beat of a different drummer. And I cannot continue a relationship with someone who is not even open to talking about our relationship with God and who insists that there is no God. So it's just a matter of having a strong, hard relationship once you've made the decision. You have to make the decision. No one can make it for you. I think in the light of what you've said, that's probably what it's going to come to. But you'll have to think your way through it and decide when to do that. But if he has been that strong, as I heard in your voice, of not even wanting to talk about it, you're not gonna have a healthy relationship. And there comes a place to recognize that.
1: And I think she is so articulate. And yes. She's able to, you know, encapsulate what, I mean, I just love how she put all the, you know, these things together. But then she said, I can't talk to my pastor, my clergyman, because I know what I'm going to hear. And she didn't want to hear it. She didn't want to hear, you know, and it's like, okay, I get that. This is the same thing that you would hear from a teenager. And I'm not putting either a teenager or an 80-year-old down. It's like, this is the same issue. A teenager who's dating somebody that is not really going to, not good for her, you know, or him.
0: Yeah.
1: And the parents try to say, yeah, but, and try to talk some sense. It's like, no, I don't want to hear that.
0: Yeah. Right.
1: So I think you're right. I think she has to come to this on her own rather than having somebody tell her, right. You know, reveal it, don't you?
0: Yeah, absolutely, Chris. It's a decision she has to make. But she's already wrestling with it. She already has that sense that the deepest thing that I want to talk about, I can't even talk about with him. You know, this is my life. This is the heart of my life. And so, but yeah, she has to come to the decision to recognize that this she's not going to find satisfaction in this relationship. Unless he is open to start moving in a direction to discover that not only is there a God, but that God loves him and wants to have a relationship with him. But apparently he is unopen to that option.
1: Well, can't they just be friends? I mean, is it possible to just say, okay, I don't want to date anymore. You know, I want to spend this time, but I still want to be friends with you and let's have conversations about, you know, the weather or whatever. He's probably not going to like that, but you know, she can still stay in a relationship, just not a close one like she's talking about. What do you think of that?
0: Well, I think that's a possibility, you know, but I don't know what the nature of their relationship is. I don't know how many times they're seeing each other or even, I don't know, maybe they may be living together for that matter. It wasn't clear what she said. Yes, you can be friends with non-Christians, but the depth of the relationship is limited because you can't talk about spiritual things.
1: That's Dr. Gary Chapman. This is our Dear Gary broadcast for September. So glad you're listening. If you have a question for Gary for a future broadcast, 866-424-GARY. Now, a love language question from a mom who wants to express a specific love language.
2: Hi, Gary. I have a question. I have an adult son. His primary love language is quality time. So I was just asking, like, what would be the best way to show quality time for adult son? Thank you for getting my call.
0: I think the answer would lie in what he is interested in life. If he is into sports, for example, but you know nothing about sports, then to begin to learn something about sports so you could talk about a topic that he has real interest in. I think if he invites you to go out for dinner, that would be a setting in which you could give quality time, or you could invite him to have dinner with you. Now, she didn't say whether he's married or whether he's not married. A single

0: single son would probably be very open to have dinner with his mother, especially if she's going to cook. But even going out to a restaurant would probably be good. Quality time means that you give the person your undivided attention for a period of time. And so it's finding a context in which you can give undivided attention. Now, if he is super, super busy, has a full-time job, has a family, married and has a family, obviously he has less time than she has if she's single and you know, is free and not engaged in working and all that sort of thing. But that's the basic concept, is you want to find a place and time along the way on a somewhat regular basis in which you can give your undivided attention to him. If he's into walking, and you are able to walk, you might even want to walk with him once in a while, even if there's not a lot of conversation. At least you're with him doing something that he likes to do, and you're giving your undivided attention to it. If he has any other interest, I think you learning something about that interest and being willing to do something with him in that could be very helpful.
1: That's what I was thinking. Go to a football game. Does he like football? Does he like to watch some kind of sport? Is he, you know, into golf or whatever, to be able to watch something and watch something together? And that, for a lot of people, is that's not quality time. You can't spend quality time if you're watching a movie together. Well, that's not true. For some people, that's the very thing that they want, right?
0: Yeah, absolutely, Chris. And then, you know, you can have conversation before and after the event, whatever it is. And sometimes you can discuss the event. If it's a game and something spectacular happened, the two of you can talk about it after it's over.
1: And if you do that, take a picture. I want to see it. Okay? All right. And this is where, you know, what you're going through right now, that mom and her adult son helped some other mom who's listening, or dad, because you had a question and you called us. 866-424-GARY. Leave your message. Or maybe there's something really positive that's going on in your relationships. You want to talk about it or tell Gary about it. 1-866-424-GARY. We have time for one more question before our break. And here's a question that we have never heard on this program. Here we go.
2: Hi, Gary. I hope you can help me out and give me an answer. And that is, back in 71, and that as a Marine veteran, there was a General Chapman, okay? And I was just wondering, very simply, if you're related to General Chapman. That was my question. And if you are, I would, you know, I'm going to give you my phone number. Please, you know, call me directly. That would be great. As a Marine, like I say, he was our general at the time. It was General Chapman. And once again, I wonder if you were related to him. And if he is, wow, you know, it's a long shot, but at the same time, I'd appreciate if you get back with me. Either way, you know, yes or no, this way I know where I stand. Thank you, sir. Have a great day.
0: Well, this question is very easy to answer, Chris. The answer is no. But I really appreciate the call, because this is something that's important to him. He was a Marine. And this was his general, and here he is, you know, years later, he still has a desire to wonder what's going on with General Chapman, where would he be, you know, and that sort of thing. And that's great. It's really great. But no, it was not, I'm not related to him. Now, I don't know if he left his phone number or not. If he did, I think somebody, me or somebody, needs to call him and tell him that, because he may not be listening today.
1: We'll do it. Well, and you know, here's the other thing that I hear in his voice is he really has an affinity for you and he likes you. And it's like, wouldn't it be great if General Chapman was related to Gary Chapman, you know, so and that warm feeling. And we have to say to him and to others who have served, thank you for your service, right?
0: Absolutely. Absolutely. My father was in the military as well, not in the Marines, but he was in the military in the Second World War. So I have a great respect for all those who served in the military.
1: This is Building Relationships with Dr. Gary Chapman. 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

0: 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Coming up, a wife needs advice about the way her husband is using money. 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
2: Are you praising your boy's effort or his outcomes? 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
3: 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This week, we're taking a look at the familiar gospel song, Leaning on the Everlasting Arms. Here's my wife, Natalie, to tell us the story behind this great hymn.
4: Like so many of our hymns, this hymn is rich because it's based on scripture. Anthony Showalter was leading a singing school in an Alabama church in 1887. When he returned to his boarding house room one night, two letters were waiting for him. Both letters were from former students, and both men told of the recent loss of their wives. Mr. Showalter wrote back, wanting to comfort the young men in the midst of their grief. But what to write? When he came to the end of each letter, he wanted to include a Bible verse. He picked Deuteronomy 33:27. "The eternal God is thy refuge, and underneath are the everlasting arms." He pondered the words of that verse as he penned them into the letters, and the lyrics of the chorus of "Leaning on the Everlasting Arms" came to his mind. He wrote to his friend Elisha Hoffman, explaining that he had a chorus but no verses. Mr. Hoffman wrote back with the rest of the words of this famous hymn. Sam Duncan, a student and nephew of Mr. Showalter, was given the class assignment to write the tune for this poem. The completed hymn was soon published and can now be found in most church hymnals.
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0: 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Marriage and money struggles are pretty common, but I'm interested to hear your advice to our next caller, Gary. Here's her question.
6: Oh, Gary, I have a question. I've been married to my husband for over 40 years. I've had jobs in the past. He's been the breadwinner. However, now he's claiming that all the money we have is his money. He has been taking money out of our accounts and putting them, I don't know where. He says he forgets where he puts the money. He started some CDs for our grandchildren, which is fine, but he didn't tell me about that. I don't know what to

0: do. I don't know if I should open up my own account and start putting money in there, but see, that's what he's been doing, and I don't roll that way. So I feel like I really can't trust him, and I just need some help. Thank you.
1: Well, the big issue here, Chris, it seems to me, is a lack of trust, and I can understand that. A husband who is making decisions to put my amounts of money somewhere, she has no idea where it is. He could be gambling if he's a gambler, you know, but that may not be true at all. He may be putting accounts, well, she mentioned, to setting up accounts for grandchildren, and as she said, that's a good thing. But even there, marriage is, we're a team. I often say to couples when they're getting married, now you understand that when you get married, it's no longer my money and your money. It's our money. We are a covenant team. And that's why before you get married, if one of you owes $60,000 college debt, you need to share it with the other person. Don't tell them 2 years after you get married. Throughout the marriage relationship, there needs to be an openness about money. Now, typically, one of them is handling the payment of the bills and the balancing the checkbooks and that sort of thing. But they're just doing it for both of us. But each of us should have access to whatever we have and know, you know, what we have. So I hear her frustration. And my guess is he would never go to a counselor to talk about it. Yeah. It would be helpful if both of them could go to a counselor and say, we have a problem, and here's what we're dealing with, so that they could have an outside party speaking into that issue. Because realistically, the healthy thing is for him simply to let her know where he's putting the money and what he's doing and why he's doing it. And also, if she opposes that, she needs the freedom to share that. And if they disagree on it, then they need to hear each other's perspective and say, okay, now we see it differently. So how can we solve the problem? And you look for a solution that both of you can agree on. Of course, perhaps they don't have a history of solving conflicts. They have conflicts, but they just argue about it. And arguments never lead to a healthy resolution. So those are my thoughts. I feel for the lady, married 40 years, and he is handling the money and not letting her know what he's doing. That's not a healthy factor in a relationship.
2: This may be judgmental of me, but I don't believe when he says, I don't know where I put the money. I don't believe for a minute that he didn't know where he put it. Because this is so important to him, you know. So
1: if he doesn't remember, it's more serious than we think. Exactly. He doesn't. He's lost his brain.
2: Okay, so her idea of I don't roll that way. I could, and I really like her how she put that, because I could just take money and squirrel it away. You know, I could just do what he does, and it sounds like she didn't want to do that because she knows it's not the right way and it's not going to solve anything. Or I mean, it may solve some things, but it's not going to solve the trust issue. So outside of a third party, you know, if he won't go to a counselor, you know, is there somebody he respects that she could ask to come in and help them kind of solve that thing? I don't see an easy fix here either.
1: No, I agree with that, Chris. The fact that he said he doesn't remember where he put the money makes me think that he misplaced the money. He spent the money on something, or he gambled the money away, or whatever. You know, that's my guess. But yeah, that's a serious problem, really serious problem. And obviously, if it's not resolved, it's going to always be an issue, and it's going to get bigger. The older they get, it's going to get bigger.
2: You always say, if he won't go to counseling or she won't go to counseling, go by yourself. Is that apropos here?
1: Yeah, I think so. I think so, because she needs to be heard. She needs to have someone who listens to her and hears her perspective and has some empathy, because she's kind of alone now in this situation, is my guess. She hadn't told anybody, but she's deeply frustrated about it. So, yes, if he won't go to, and what she would do is say to him, I am struggling greatly about this, and I am going to see a counselor. And I would like for you to go with me and see if we can resolve this. But even if you don't, I'm going for counseling.

0: Yes, that would be a first step, in my opinion.
1: Well, I've given you our phone number several times today. Very grateful for that call from the wife, because I guarantee you there's somebody listening who is going through a similar kind of situation. And you've helped kind of touch that nerve to say, okay, how can we move forward? So feel free to call with any struggle that you have. But our listener line's also for good news, for breakthroughs, for gratitude, like you're going to hear from our next caller.
2: Hi, my name is Joy, and I wanted to go on the radio to be thankful and tell everybody around Southwest Florida or wherever they're listening to Moody Radio that when I had cancer, their community came together. They got me an apartment. They got me everything I needed, from furniture to everything. They got me. I just wanted to be thankful and tell everybody that there are people that care. Thank you, and God bless.
0: You know, Chris, I think this call indicates how valuable it is to be a part of a community. If you live an isolated life and then you have a physical problem or a mental problem or any other kind of problem, there's nobody there to help you. But if you are a part of a community, chances are when you have a problem, some of those people are going to reach out and they're going to do everything they can to help you. So whether that community is a church, which to me is the logical and best thing, because Christian community is just absolutely incredibly wonderful, but it can also be, you know, a community that you live in and you reach out and make friends with neighbors and that sort of thing. But life was not meant to be live in isolation. And we live in community, we're going to find there's a lot of advantages to that, even if you're not having trouble. But when you do have a problem, then you really realize who your friends are.
1: I am grateful for the thankfulness in her call. And I wonder if there's anybody listening right now who has a strained relationship at work, because our next caller is talking about a breakthrough that she had.
3: Hi, Gary. I just wanted to state that I had problems with a boss when I was working in healthcare. And he and I would like two needles. To make a long story short, through a word of knowledge I received, they said that I was in the way. They told me somebody's having problems with their boss, and you're in the way. The Lord said he cannot work. So I said, that's me. The next day I just kept quiet. Everything he said, I just bit my tongue, and I said, okay. And then one day he came to me. He said, Rosa, do you have a Bible? And I said, do I have a Bible? Yes. So I gave him my Bible. He said, can I read this for a while? I said, yes. And so with that, you know, the Lord spoke to him, and there was no problems after. I can't say completely no, but I was able to work closely with him. And I since have retired, and I have not heard from him. But I'm sure that made a difference, because he called me a peacemaker. So I just thank God that I was able to share that with him, and also Christ, because he was Jewish also. Thank you. Bye-bye.
0: Well, Chris, a lot of people can identify with problems in the workplace, mm-hmm. because all of us are working with humans, and some humans have one kind of personality and some have another personality. And they respond differently in different situations. Many, many people have struggles with their boss because they're so different. And what I hear her saying is that she just really felt badly because he was hard to work for and hard to work with. And she just kind of gritted her teeth and stuck it out and just stopped complaining. Or maybe she was never complaining. I don't know. Just carrying it all on the inside. But she kind of accepted it and just tried to be kind and do what needed to be done. And I don't know what motivated him to ask, do you have a Bible, unless he saw her reading a Bible, maybe at a break time. But the very fact that he would ask to borrow her Bible indicates that something's going on inside of him. He apparently he started reading the Bible, and apparently he changed his behavior. Because she said God spoke to him. That's her interpretation. God spoke to him.

0: him. And now she said our relationship really got much better. So, you know, what we do or what we can do whenever we are having trouble with a boss, obviously responding in a positive way to them, if you know their love language, speaking their love language, for example, looking for one, if words is their language, look for one positive thing you can say about them and say to them, though there might be 10 things you don't like about them. But that's why I wrote that book, you know, The Five Languages of Appreciation in the Workplace, because we're people, we're humans at work, and we need to feel appreciated by the people we work with. And that book has helped change the climate of a lot of work situations. I'm glad this worked out for her. She says she's now retired and she hasn't heard from him, which, you know, is not unusual in a work situation. But I'm glad she called, because yes, she's speaking for a lot of people out there who are hurting in their relationship with their boss, or sometimes it's just a fellow employee that they're struggling with. And always looking for something positive in people and expressing it is at least a step in the right direction.
1: Bingo. And I love that about this program, that there are things that come through in people's stories, and her story with her boss, and the questions that we get and the struggles that you have inform all of us in the community, as we've used that word here. This is Building Relationships with Dr. Gary Chapman, online, buildingrelationships.us. 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Coming up, grandparents who feel left out. That's straight ahead on Moody Radio.

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2: You know, Wayne, we've been broadcasting the gospel on a number of FM stations in Thailand for a very, very long time. 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
3: I came to know God because a friend invited me to listen to God's story at church. 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May God bless you.
2: Interesting. 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She read books. 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
2: 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It's not just reading the gospel. 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
2: 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He's the author of the New York Times bestseller, The Five Love Languages. And our featured resource by Dr. Chapman and Jolene Philo is Sharing Love Abundantly in Special Needs Families. We have it linked right there at buildingrelationships.us. This is a really difficult situation, Gary, but one that seems all too common in today's world. Here's our next caller.
3: Hi, Gary. I have a question about how to approach this situation. My son and daughter-in-law and our 15-month-old granddaughter live about a mile and a half from us. Our son is in farming business with us. His wife works from home. I think we have a good relationship, although we don't get to see our granddaughter. I'm all about relationships. I'm a former teacher. And I have worked in early childhood, and I just really know the importance of grandparents in a child's life. Their number two child is on her way. I don't know if that will make a difference. We have invited them up to eat with us. We've offered to take our granddaughter so that they could go out for their anniversary. I have sent food, you know, casseroles and such to their home. You know, I text her and I get answers, you know, and they seem friendly and all. My son says I have not offended her, but that she's just a private person. I don't know what to do, if I should approach her, you know, just letting her know that I really miss spending time with my granddaughter. I lived very close to my grandma. There was an orchard between us on a farm. And, you know, I saw her every day. She had a huge impact in my life. She was a Christian. And I just really miss not having time with my granddaughter. I would like to know what your response would be and what you think I could do. Thank you. Bye-bye.
4: Well, I think every person listening who is a grandparent can empathize with this grandmother because when you have grandchildren, especially if they live near you, you want to have a relationship with them. You want to spend time with them. Now, in today's world, of course, many times our grandchildren live several hundred miles away, and even there, we can do FaceTime with them, depending on their age, and at least, you know, it is a substitute if you can't see them in person. I think, of course, and they work, the son works with them on a farm, so apparently she has a good contact with her son. He is the one, I think, to talk to, and she has talked to him, it seems like, because she's expressed something that he came back with the answer. She's just a private person. I would say either you or your husband, if he has a good relationship with your son, is maybe the husband to talk to your son and just say, you know, your mom and I would really like to see your child. We love her or love him, and we just like to spend some time with him. Can you help us work this out? Because the husband of this daughter-in-law is the one that's going to have to really do some negotiating with his wife. And I don't know why. I mean, if she doesn't want to spend time with you, why she would want to keep the kids away from me. And you might ask him, why do you think she wants to keep your grandchild away from us? Is there something bad about us that she doesn't want us to have contact with the grandchild? And he's heard his wife say something. He has some idea of why his wife is not open to you all spending time with the grandchild. But I think that's the route to go, is that your husband talks with his son about it in an open, honest way, not a belligerent way and not a, you know, condemning him, but just trying to figure out what the dynamics are that's going.

0: on here. And it's worth the effort because for you and for the grandchild, grandparents have a positive role in the lives of their grandchildren, if indeed the grandparents are positive people. So, yeah, it's worth the effort.
1: Let me throw this in because we're coming up to the end of the program. But what I hear in her is a double wound. Not only do we not have access to our grandchild, and there's a new one coming along, but here's what happened in my own life. And here's the important thing that happened, formative thing that happened to me. And I want that for my grandchild, which is a, you know, wonderful thing. But there's a level of expectation there. There's a level of, this is how it was. And I want it to be this way here. And I'm not criticizing her for that. It's just how she grew up. So you have to deal with those expectations too, right?
0: Yeah, that's true, Chris. And her expectations may be more than the parent, the parents, maybe both of them, than they feel. But you're right. We're greatly influenced by our own childhood. And she wants to have the kind of relationship with her granddaughter that she had with her grandmother. And nothing wrong with expectations. But sometimes our expectations are unrealistic. And I don't know what would be unrealistic about this point, but something's going on there. If they're not allowing her to see the grandchild.
1: Yeah. Well, before we conclude, let me give you our number one more time. If you haven't heard it enough today, if you want to ask a question of Dr. Chapman or just tell a story from your life, maybe there's been some kind of relational victory that you've seen, you can make a comment about some call you've heard here today at 866-424-GARY. Leave your question or comment right there, 1-866-424-4279. We would love to hear from you. And don't forget to check out our featured resource, the book by Dr. Chapman and Jolene Filo, Sharing Love Abundantly in Special Needs Families, the 5 love languages for parents raising children with disabilities. Again, you'll find it at the website buildingrelationships.us.
0: And coming up next week, if your adult child has cut you out of their life, don't miss our conversation with Dr. Kathy Cook.
1: This might be the encouragement you need about resolving conflict with that adult child. You'll hear that in 1 week. Big thank you to our production team, Steve Wick and Janice Backing. 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
1: If there's one common thread, it might be that men perceive church as too feminine.
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0: Now here's your host, Todd Freakishly Tall Friel.
4: The mail is here!
9: Ooh. Ooh. This is Wretched Radio. So bad. I feel so ashamed of myself.
10: Why are you ashamed?
9: Thank you for asking. I feel so ashamed because, Jimmy, I have not thanked you enough.
10: Oh, yeah. Oh, go ahead. Continue.
9: Yeah, I haven't thanked you enough. Thanks for asking what I haven't thanked you enough for.
10: Well, I mean, there's a list, so I can only imagine.
9: Here's the one that's at the top.
10: Okay.
9: I haven't thanked you for doing such a wonderful job promoting Go Serve Your King.
10: Yeah,
9: just wanted to tell you that I'm really, really sorry that I haven't thanked you for encouraging people to go wherever you buy books to pre-order my new book, Go Serve Your King, like Barnes & Noble, Target, Walmart, Amazon, etc. So, Jimmy, I thank you so much.
10: You're welcome.
9: Some people might think this actually sounded like a self-serving plug, but no. I'm having genuine remorse here. Can't you feel it? Did I mention this is Wretched Radio? I do thank you for pre-ordering the book. It's not going to be out until December 1st. So the fact that you pre-ordered it is a massive

0: a blessing. It really is. It sounds so silly, but it's so important in this weird book distribution world that we live in. So I thank you for pre-ordering the book. Very, very grateful. And if you would like to do that, you can do that wherever you do your book buying business. I hope it'll be a blessing to you to help you live a 24/7 Christian life. In fact, Jimmy, guess what subject I get to preach on, courtesy of the Bible? Wasn't my choosing, but courtesy of the Bible, specifically 2 Peter 1, this Sunday at Alpharetta Bible Church.
1: Tell me.
0: Assurance.
1: Ah.
0: Peter is concerned about one's assurance. It's fascinating. When you read the book of 2 Peter, I believe it's verses 12 through 15, he's basically saying, this is my last will and testament. This is what now, this is like it. You're probably not going to get anything else from me, Northern Turkey Christians. So please note, these are the important things. And one of the important things is that they would have assurance of their salvation. Isn't that fascinating? And I think it's because Peter understood what I've experienced over the course of the years. There are far too many Christians that struggle with assurance. They struggle to know that they are saved. And then there's just as many or perhaps more who struggle to constantly connect their faith to the totality of their life. So Go Serve Your King seeks to do that very thing. Thank you to those who have ordered it. Thank you to those of you who will order it. And thank you, Jimmy, for being so patient for my lack of ingratitude. Would you kindly send questions, comments, conundrums, snarks via email to idea@wretched.org. Jimmy, we still have to do a mailbag week one of these weeks.
1: We do. I'm telling you, we do. I was gathering questions today, and I didn't want to stop gathering questions, but I had to stop because I knew we wouldn't get to them all.
0: Well, and there's some of them that are so loaded with hurt.
1: Mm-hmm.
0: And like, what is the exit for me? How do I deal with this situation? It would be wonderful to dedicate a week to mailbag. We will do that soon. But in the meantime, here we are. You can also text 877-282-2337.
1: And one such question we're going to start with, this is from Melissa, and this is a longer question. So, Todd, I am in need of your wisdom, and I hope hoping you can offer some thoughts. I'm a single mom, but not by choice. Their father left 15 years ago when the youngest was 4 months old. Four kids in total, 20, 19, 17, and 15. Today, the focus is, however, the 17-year-old. He's almost a man, but most definitely not yet a man. So many details would require an entire book to write out, but my question is, how does a parent discern which lines to draw and which not to, and how to apply consequences when they're 17? He has some very unfortunate character parallels of his father, which has long concerned me. Everything kind of centers around lying. How he lies, what he lies about, the gaslighting he attempts, and the feigning of sorrow when confronted, and the continuing afterward. It's like flashbacks of his dad. I just don't know what to do. I'm literally nauseous over this. Every single time I've had even the slightest degree of optimism about him, his trajectory, and his future, something else comes to light.
0: Yeah.
1: I'm in a very solid church, sought counsel in the past, yet I don't think having him chat with someone would do much good. He's 17 and knows everything, after all. Some of the counsel I've received in the past touched on him needing to respect my authority, which sounds fantastic, but the problem is he doesn't. So now what?
0: Yeah, I'm so glad that you are in a local church. Permit me, if you don't mind, I'm going to use one word and talk about perhaps a lot of other stuff, but one word that I hope will echo in your mind, Mom: faithfulness. Faithfulness. You are called to be faithful. You are called to love the Lord your God with all of your heart, soul, mind, and strength, and to be faithful in pointing your children to Jesus. That's it. You are not responsible for how they turn out. You are not the one who causes him to lie perpetually. You are not going to be the one who is on the hook should he turn out to be an adult knucklehead. You have been called to be faithful, and if you have been faithful, and I suspect you have, perfect, of course not. At what point can we just stop having to give that disclaimer? when we're talking about parenting, don't we all just assume nobody is perfect at this?

0: this. So, Mom, if you have been faithful, let yourself off of the hook that God does not have you on. Do not browbeat yourself. Don't perpetually be feeling guilty about the way that you see him turning out. So let me just let that word resonate in your head as I also make perhaps some suggestions that might be helpful. You're in an interesting phase. Let's start inside of the home. You're in an interesting little window right now. That window actually started opening a number of years ago. Let's just call it, at the very least, puberty, but probably even earlier than that, when the dynamic needs to shift between parent and child. The dynamic needs to move from less of a constant control of the child and letting the child spread their wings. And that's the phase that he most certainly is in. So you maybe feel like, it's kind of hard because I've got a bit of a deficit here. Even so, I think you need to let the boy spread his wings. And if he falls splat right on his face, well, then he's going to have to learn via consequences. That's not a bad thing, Mom. If you're not able to teach him the consequences, let the Lord deal with it. He'll work it out. He'll sort it. If this young man is a perpetual liar, the Lord will no doubt have some consequences for him. Don't try to get in the middle of that. He's becoming he really, depending on what culture you're in, he could be considered a man. I don't think 18 is the magic number. I think if you have the ability to be a man, and I think that starts much sooner than 18, then you should be responsible as a man. Let those consequences kick in. Let those things do their disciplining and discipling work. It probably is going to be more powerful than what you could do anyway. Another thought about in the home, by the way, your son's lying. It sounds like Dad skedaddled years ago. I'm not sure you inherit lying. He's just doing that all by himself. I don't think he's got the lying gene from Dad. It might resemble it, and I'm sorry for that, but I don't think that he inherited that. Now, let's just go outside of the home. Where can you get some help? It is in the context of your local church. So glad you said it's a good one. I would encourage you to talk to men in your church. Ask them to help you. Now, you maybe have relatives that could do that also, but I don't know if they're saved or not. But the men in your church who are godly and mature, they can get engaged, even if it is nothing more than when they see him in church. Hi, how you doing with your lying? How you doing with honoring your mother? How you doing with your homework? How you doing with your behavior inside of the home? Let them hover over him. And wherever he goes, he gets greeted by an adult male who says, sup, which an adult male probably wouldn't say. But they can help you, and you need that support. If you don't have an uncle, you don't have somebody, that a grandparent, a man who can do that for you, enlist the help of men in your local church. And if I could do a shout out to the men in local church, when a woman comes and asks you to do this, please, Don't just blow it off. She needs help. She really does. And he needs male influences in his life. So, Mom, let the men of the church help you. Let consequences help you. And let the word faithfulness help you. 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
1: 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That sounds like somebody's uncle. Is that the guy that always comes and just stays quiet in the back of the small group? Hermeneutics is actually the art and science of interpreting scripture, and if you don't know how to do it rightly, you're going to read the Bible wrongly. Worse, you're actually going to be an easy target for every false teacher with a podcast and a proof text. Herman Hu is basically a master's level education in how to read the Bible correctly, and it's condensed into something that you can actually finish. You'll learn how to interpret a 2,000-year-old book in a 21st century world without twisting it into something it was never meant to say. By the end of it, you'll never read scripture the same way again, and you'll never have the wool pulled over your eyes by someone who sounds competent but doesn't know what they're talking about. Herman Hu, it is streaming right now for free on Fortis Plus.

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3: Books of the Bible. Galatians was written by Paul to the churches he planted in the region of Galatia, in modern-day Turkey, where a form of legalism was threatening the gospel. Paul insists that salvation is by grace through faith, and to rely on the law is to deny the gospel. In the gospel, God has once for all declared us righteous on the basis of Christ. 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
1: And to all the men who are thinking about ditching their wives and children, this is Wretched Radio. 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That's a heartbreaker. I don't think most of us really take the time to appreciate how difficult it is to be a single mom. The only other dynamic, I think, in a home that challenges the difficulty of being a single mom is being unequally yoked. That is rough. Both of those dynamics are super hard. So if you are a man and you're pondering, vamoosing, like the man in the email that we received at idea@wretched.org, don't do it. Get it sorted. I will put it this strongly. If your marriage is rotten, the buck stops with you, sir. But you don't understand that woman. Yeah, I probably do, actually. But nevertheless, it's irrelevant. Who is the gardener in the family? The answer is the husbandman. He is the farmer. He is the gardener. So if your garden has weeds in it, sorry, you can't blame the soil. You can't blame the weeds. You can't blame the missus. The buck stops with you. Don't leave. That is such a cowardly thing to do. It is such an easy thing to do, and you are going to leave a wake of devastation because of your failure. If you don't know how to make things better, how to salvage things and to make things right, find another godly man in your church and let him help you. He will guide you through these things. This is why the local church needs to be so much more than just Sunday morning. How you doing, Hal? Yeah, you have a good week? Yep, see you. Got to be deeper than that. We genuinely need one another. And now, having done a shout out to the men, to the women who maybe are, whether single mom or not, if you're not deeply engaged in a local church, madam, your

0: Basically, you are in danger. Avoid that danger, Will Robinson. Become a member of a local church. You'll never regret it. Did I mention this is Wretched Radio? And did I mention you can send things, questions, comments, conundrums, snarks to idea@wretched.org? You can also text away to 877-282-2337.
1: All right, this one is from Caitlin. Todd, my husband and I are leaving a church due to failed church discipline of an elder and spiritual abuse. We did what we could to try to turn around the ship. However, we're wondering, how do we prevent our hearts from becoming bitter at other churches as well?
0: Yeah.
1: We know that every church is run by saved sinners, but how can we avoid becoming hypercritical as we find a new church family?
0: Yeah, that's a great question, because you can, because church pain is painful. There's no pain quite like church pain. How do you not become bitter? Well, I would say in general, there are bitterness rules that you do not develop a heart of bitterness. One of the best ways to begin is forgiveness, genuine forgiveness. And perhaps they haven't even offered any sort of repentance. At least, depending on your attitude about the necessity of repentance being required before forgiveness can be granted, and let your heart be cultivated in forgiveness. They've sinned. Yep, they've sinned. Bigly, but they've sinned. And so have we all, and we've all been forgiven, and the Lord is oh so patient with all of us, and he continues to offer grace upon grace, mercy upon mercy. And so when I remember my own sinfulness, it's much easier to dismiss the sinfulness of others. Hear the nails of Jesus rattling in your pockets. Don't ever forget how sinful that we all are, because it will be church pain, it'll be family pain, it'll be somebody at work. You're going to be hurt. People are going to sin against you. And we're not diving into the devastation that can be caused. We're simply focusing on how you cannot become bitter. And I think the starter is forgiveness. I think that there's another big concept that can be pondered to keep you from becoming bitter in the context of a church hurt. Remember that your service at your church, all of your efforts, all of your money, all of your service, all of your time, it was not given to that church. That church was merely the conduit of your service offered to the Lord. So your service was not in vain. That sense of, the place turned on me and wow, we poured so much into that. Don't forget, while you did pour it into that church, it wasn't, if you will, to that church. It was for Christ's church. So your service was rendered unto him, and it was well-pleasing to him, even if the current church that you're serving in turned out to be a bit of a bust. That'll keep you from becoming bitter. Third, I might suggest, the local church, it can break your heart and let you down. It can. But simultaneously, it does 1,000 wonderful things. Find another church. You start looking for elders that are mature. That is perhaps one of the best things you can do when you're searching for a church. Meet all of the elders, not some of them, all of them, and ask them questions. Ask them to articulate. You should have the expectation that these guys are mature. Make sure they, as best you can, make sure they are. Don't interrogate them. Don't waterboard them. But you have every right to know that the elders that have been selected at that church are mature. So take the time to do that. I would also say this. There's nothing wrong with taking time when you join a new church because you had to leave your church for whatever reason. If you've been scalded, it's okay to take some time to heal. But don't be passive about it. Don't just week after month, year after year. I'm just, I really got burned. If you got burned, take some time to heal. That is valid, and nobody should judge you for that. My encouragement is that you don't let it linger, because you'll find yourself developing a pattern, and you'll be putting it off. And you'll be probably forming introspective habits that are unhealthy. So heal, but expedite it by desiring to be in a local church.

0: get to know those elders as quickly as you can so that you can feel confident. And one of the other signs that I would say that you should look for that will help you in your healing, and this is, by the way, I think one of the marks that you should be looking for when you do go church shopping, whatever, for you moved, you got transferred, you're in the military, you're looking for a new church, the maturity of the elders and the love of the body. Because the pastor can tell you, and he could be, you could tell you that every single theological dot has been dotted and every T crossed and everything is right in place. But if it's not bearing the fruit of love in the body, something's off. Something's off. The theology might be rocking and they might just be really, really excellent at teaching all kinds of theological facts. But if there isn't love in the body, something's off. And I would say that those might be the three big criteria. It needs to be theologically sound. You need to have mature elders. And I think you need to see the fruit being born from the elders' leadership in the body. If you can't check all of those three boxes, I think you need to keep looking. You need to keep looking. And I'm sorry that you were hurt at your church. 877-282-2 what, Jimmy? You've got a shaky face.
1: Well, I'd like to offer one thing, because I've been there. I know what it's like. I think one of the most important things that you can remember in this situation as you enter a new church is to resist making your next church answer for the sins of your previous one.
0: That's a good word.
1: Yeah. I mean, it's really, really, really easy to do that, but you are going to start to sit under new elders, and it is not their responsibility to prove to you that they're not the people who sinned against you.
0: But let me say this, though. That an elder should never be offended if somebody joining them wants to sit down and say, I'd like to get to know you.
1: Oh, no, you're right. You're right.
0: But your specific point is don't hold them responsible right. for the sin of your past elders.
1: That's right. That's right.
0: Jimmy, is that you?
1: Yeah, I mean, I can be profound every once in a while.
0: whatever the hurt was, as painful as it was, and I am sorry for that, because that's just not the way church is, but there's always going to be hurt in a church because we're sinners, and there is fruit that is born from hurt. There is fruit that is born from being agitated from other believers. There really is. It will cause you to grow. So whatever the pain was, don't let it cause you to neglect expeditiously being a part of a local church. Get there, take your time to heal, take your time, but don't wait months before you even go to a church. That would be a bad decision. This is Wretched Radio.
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3: Environment Canada has issued a weather warning for the following areas. Rainfall warning for Garden River and Fort Chipewyan. Current conditions, Fort Vermilion 5, wind from the northwest at 11 kilometers an hour. In Lacrete 5, for high level, light rain 5, wind from the north at 18 kilometers an hour. Gusting to 28. Taking a look at Garden River, 5, wind from the north-northeast at 11 kilometers an hour, gusting to 29, and Fort Chipewyan, cloudy, 9, wind from the northeast at 37 kilometers an hour, gusting to 61. This has been your local weather update here on CIM Radio.
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5: This is Max Lucado. Ahab and Jezebel were dead. Their son Ahaziah, a chip off the old demonic block, had assumed the throne. He took a fall. Maybe he was paralyzed and in pain. Whatever his malady, he sought relief. Where do you go when you hurt?

0: Some people turn to alcohol, others to opioids, still others to a frenzied schedule. How many turn to Jehovah? Ahaziah could have, but no, pain drove him to consult a false god, Baal. The most insidious work of the devil is counterfeit religion. Why? The devilish cunning of counterfeit religion is that it mixes in just enough truth to make the lie all the stronger. Satan sold a bag of lies to Ahaziah. Don't let him do the same with you. This is Max Lucado.
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2: The whole of creation is a glorious theater, screaming, as it were, manifesting so clearly the holiness of God. But we are blind to it. 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We are like human beings walking in this glorious theater wearing blindfolds. 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
5: 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If you were listening to the Every Man and Answer program on CSN, I got to sit in with Mike Kessler. A day or two ago, if you heard the program, and if you were impressed by my knowledge of canonicity, please know I had notes. I was totally cheating because somebody called in, Jimmy, you'll love this, somebody called in with the question about canonicity. How do we know which books should be in the Bible?
6: Right.
5: And it takes us back to the early church, and they're filtering through the interlopers, because I believe the early church knew which books were in the Bible in the first century. But along came others, like the Gospel of Thomas, the infancy Gospel of Thomas and Peter, and all of these different books that wanted to be considered part of the canon, and the church had to look at them and examine them and see if they met the standard. It wasn't meeting the standard of Matthew, Mark, Luke, and John. That had already been settled. These are the interlopers. Should they be in there? They have the title of one of the apostles. So were they written by an apostle? When was this written? And so they had standards to go through, and there were about a dozen of them. And so when the individual called in to ask about that, I was really ready, because I was preparing that very subject for Bible study and Alpharetta Bible Church on Sunday. Jimmy, I felt like I was sinning.
6: Why?
5: When I was talking, it's like, oh, Friel, you're sounding really smart. And anybody who knows me knows that ain't true. But nevertheless, I'm reading off of my notes thinking, I think I sound pretty smart here. Well, I wasn't sounding smart. I was cheating from my notes, because I wouldn't possibly remember 12 things. Are you kidding me? Who are you? Oh, yeah, you're Jimmy. Yeah, my memory. Are you kidding me? So my apologies if I sounded smart, because believe me, I isn't. Would you kindly send questions? Wish we could do phone calls. You know, CSN can do phone calls. We can't do. Ooh, that's deep sigh from Jimmy.
6: This again.
5: Deep. don't whine. We could have a meeting about this. That'll just make you curl up in a ball in a corner and sob.
6: Yeah, let's have a meeting.
5: No, let's not. But I sure would. I love the idea of phone calls. It's just, it's so human.
6: It is. You're right.
5: As opposed,

0: to just reading stuff. I would just love if we had that technology and ability to do that, Jimmy.
1: I'm working on it.
0: You're not. 877-282-2337.
1: Hey, listen, any man who sits in there and says he's not smart, but regularly uses words like Jaron, you are smart.
0: No.
1: I had to look up that word when you were talking about it. What is that?
0: Weren't you paying attention in English class?
1: That was years ago, man.
0: Some things are important.
1: Oh, okay.
0: Grammar is important.
1: Not for me.
0: I got to tell you, I would like to meet the individual who changed the rules on grammar. They have changed, and I don't like it. I don't like it at all. I don't like that you can now start a sentence with a conjunction. It's a bad rule, and it's being used all the time. And I would say over 90% of the time, you still don't need to. Just because now we've been given grammatical permission to start a sentence with a conjunction, you don't need to. Read it. Just take the conjunction off. You'll be shocked that you just don't need it. I remember 10th grade, my prof in 10th grade, he just banged us on that constantly. You don't need those. Take it off and read it. And he'd actually have us do that in class. When he would return a paper, if somebody had a conjunction, he'd circle it and then he'd make them read it and go, just take out the conjunction and see if it still makes sense. And it did. You don't need the conjunction. Yes, I'm a grammar Nazi. I'm not going to apologize for that.
1: You
0: kind of what?
1: No, you also don't need to end a sentence with a preposition, but that somehow is acceptable now.
0: It's sometimes, though, I think, though, that there should be a little caveat to the rule of ending a sentence with a preposition. Sometimes the sentence can be so clunky if you try to not have the preposition at the end that it's like, okay, that's so awkward. You get a pass on this one. Here's the one that I always regret to this day. I saw it on a T-shirt. I am the wretch the song refers to.
1: Yeah.
0: We use that to open the TV show all the time.
1: Mm-hmm.
0: And I wish that I changed it to, I am the wretch to whom the song refers.
1: Yeah, is that great?
0: Totally blew it. Every single time I say it, I'm like, yeah, I feel like a criminal. 877-282-2337.
1: This is a text from Edwin. Todd, so I've heard you many times talk about how instead of bringing ourselves down to the level of immature Christians, we need to bring them up to our level in Christian maturity. However, how do you reconcile this with 1 Corinthians 9, where Paul says, to the Jews, I became a Jew, and to the Greeks, I became a Greek?
0: Yes, but he didn't say I become immature for the immature. He didn't say I become ignorant for those who don't apply themselves. The specifically in 1 Corinthians 9, what Paul is after is that he would adapt himself to the culture in which he was immersed. He would take on the practices. He wouldn't argue about things that weren't sinful. If he walked into a city, and for some reason in that town, people wore their sandals on the wrong feet, he'd put his sandals on the wrong feet because he just didn't want it to be an issue. He didn't want it to be a thing. And so I think that's the limitation of the context of 1 Corinthians 9. But elsewhere, what do we see even in Corinthians? Stop drinking milk. You need to be meat eaters. You need to be growing in spiritual strength. Furthermore, isn't that what he was doing while he was there? Pulling them up, pulling people up. We don't want to do it in a fashion where they can't keep up. But if somebody is just, if they're still just drinking milk, I don't know that they necessarily need a scolding. They need to be shown, wow, the more you study this rightly, and I'll explain what rightly is, the more you study this rightly and to be diligent and apply yourself, the fruit will start just exploding in your life. Second Peter 1. Apply yourself all the more diligently to these things. What are those things? Knowledge of God. That's one of the list of eight. Your faith, your moral excellence, your perseverance, your steadfastness. Apply yourself diligently to those things. And interestingly, and sorry, this is kind of giving away the sermon for this Sunday, but How do you do that?

0: How do you grow in those things? Because if Peter, if I, if any teacher just said, grow in these things, become mature, become more steadfast, have more Philadelphia love for your brothers and sisters, have more agape love. If that's my starting place, guess what I become? Not a legalist proper, but it's that's not Christian teaching. To just do this, stop doing this, act like this, behave like that. That's not where Peter begins, and that is not going to grow you in a way that will actually affect your affections. That's not legalism, because legalism properly defined is you have to do that in order to be saved. And so it's not that, but it's lacking the fuel that is needed to motivate you to pursue those virtues. What's the fuel? Well, Peter says it right inside of the text in 2 Peter 1, verses 4 through 9, give or take. Knowledge of your salvation. There it is. You need knowledge of your salvation. In other words, you need to be remembering what God has done for you. That's what you need to know first. Then you need to be encouraged. Now, because of that, let's get busy on these things. Apply yourself with all diligence. So let's make sure when we're encouraging those who are drinking milk, we can't just tell them, eat meat. Instead, we need to help. We need to point them toward their God, their Savior, to love him more, to appreciate what he has done for them. And out of that will flow the desire to apply themselves to those virtues. Now, that's true for milk drinkers. That's true for meat eaters, too. Because if you are neglecting that aspect of your relationship with the Lord, you're going to be dry, you're going to be flat, you're going to be exhausted. It has actually become a cliche. It's one of those cliches in evangelical Christianity. It's not a bad one. It got a little bit overused, but nevertheless, it's not a bad one. Preach the gospel to yourself every day. That kind of captures that sentiment in 2 Peter 1, that you're thinking about your God. You think about him and what he has done for him. Oh, oh, oh. And I actually have a test case to demonstrate how that can be done, what it looks like, and what it will do for you. Courtesy from our Sunday school last week when Pastor Jason was talking about bibliology, and we asked the question, knowing this about bibliology, he taught a lesson with about 5-6 different aspects of bibliology. Now, what should that do for you? And he challenged the class to come up with how that should affect them. And it was so vivid, and it will be so helpful for you. Next on Wretched Radio.
1: You know those really big questions you get when your kid comes home from college? 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You know, there's no shortage of voices telling women how to handle anxiety, how to navigate relationships, how to find their identity. Honestly, most of it sounds pretty good until you realize it's just self-help slapped with Bible verses. That's not the same thing as biblical wisdom. And that's why we at Fortis Institute present to you The Better Way with Libby Glosson. Libby is an ACBC certified biblical counselor, and she's not just interested in giving you coping strategies. No, Libby's desire is to take you to scripture and show you what God actually says about the things that you're actually walking through. And this is the kind of content our gospel partners are making possible.

0: 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Just go to fortisinstitute.org right now and find out what it would look like for you to be a part of getting content like The Better Way into the hands of women who need it. Wretched. Amazing grace. Amazing gospel. History is full of kings, and every single one of those kings, well, they're gone now. Except one. 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Todd is the pastor of Alpharetta Bible Church, and every single week he takes a passage of scripture and he preaches it the way it was meant to be preached, until you can see Jesus in all of his beauty and glory. 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So come and hear for yourself what happens when the Word of God lifts Christ up where he belongs. 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
1: God has given the church many gifts for the building up of the body. One gift is mercy. Those who possess this gift are able to show compassion and comfort the afflicted, people who are sick, dying, or bereaved. 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
2: Want your affections to be warmed? This is Wretched Radio. So it's Sunday, sitting in Bible study. Pastor Jason is leading the class. We're doing systematic theology and your affections, because theology should ultimately make its way to your will and to your emotions. And so we want to make sure that we're constantly doing that, as opposed to just sitting in a class and going, ooh, that's fascinating. I never knew the word perspicuity before. I love the word inspiration. Oh, the difference between infallibility and inerrancy. Do you know the difference, by the way, between infallibility and inerrancy? Infallibility is actually a stronger word. Inerrant is the Bible doesn't have mistakes. Infallibility says the Bible can't have mistakes. it's a very strong word, and it's cool to learn it. Yes, yes. But what should that do for you? So here's what happened. And I think this will serve as a demonstration of what could happen to you if you will take the time to ponder these things. So Pastor Jason said, okay, so here's what we've learned about inspiration, infallibility, inerrancy, etc. Let's talk about what that should do for you. And here's what happened in the class. Anybody? Anybody? What should this make you feel? Now here's what I saw. Now, first of all, we all know some people they had an answer already loaded. It was in the barrel. They just didn't want to fire it because they didn't want to be the first. So there were those. But I think what was demonstrated is you have to actually take a little bit of time to think about it. You have to ponder it. All right, so what does it mean that the Bible can't have mistakes? What should that do for you? And somebody said, well, that's really encouraging. And then somebody said, well, it kind of gives me confidence in the Bible. Makes me happy, said another. And it comforts me to know that I've got a book that really is divinely inspired by God. And in short order, there were 9 different responses, 9 different emotions that people were able to list. Joy gives me joy, knowing that. That really just, it just makes me feel good. Now, what happened in that class? Nothing more than the time needed to meditate. We did meditate. As a class, we did meditation. That's what we did. We thought about it. And if you are needing more fuel for your sanctification, for your spiritual growth, or for just the warmth in your relationship with your Lord, you need to meditate. It's not sitting with your legs crossed saying, no, it's engaging your brain, which is increasingly hard to do these days.

0: isn't it? To take time, slow your roll. Just think through, what does this mean? We're going to be doing that this Sunday. The fact that God wants you to have assurance. Okay, so I could preach on that this Sunday, and I will, that God wants you to have assurance. But if we don't stop and ask the question, what does that tell me about my God? I'll miss it. I'll learn something. Okay, I get it. There's like 20 different words that he uses to talk about the certainty that we should have in our assurance. Foreknowledge, election, calling, all of those words that you go. Okay, so he gives us those words so that we can know. Cool. I learned something. I is S-M-R-T, smart. But if you don't take the time to consider, what does this tell me about my God? It's not going to warm you. It's not going to stir you, and it's not going to give you the oomph that you need to grow in godliness. Ponder these things, and you will grow. 877-282-2337.
1: All right. This question comes from Beth. Todd, my husband is a professing Christian with a potty mouth. Regularly, he uses words that I'm not going to rip. She put them in the email, but I'm not going to repeat them here. He says the Bible doesn't speak against this.
0: Yes, it does.
1: And I'm just too sensitive when I ask him not to use these words in front of our children or me.
0: Yeah.
1: Our pastors have confronted him as well about this and the anger that usually accompanies the behavior. He has refused to see a biblical counselor. I'm wondering what your thoughts are, as he does listen to your program.
0: Okay. Well, dude, let me take you to Ephesians 4, starting at about verse 28. Oh, boy. Jimmy, my Bible is way over there. The furniture's been everything's been getting moved. This is like, we're just constantly moving here.
1: It's a sore subject.
0: So when you pull up Ephesians 4, starting at 28, you're going to have to go all the way into Ephesians 5, about verse 2. The Bible does speak about it, that we're supposed to have mouths that are different, that we are not supposed to have coarse words coming out of our mouth. And isn't it, here's another part of the brilliance of the Bible. It didn't list those words, because if it had, it would have been a first century listing. And today we'd be like, we don't use those words. No problemo. Instead, it's just a general admonition. Whatever the century, whatever the society determines is a potty word, we don't use those. We use speech that is edifying, that is uplifting, that is a higher level, that isn't gutter language. So there is indeed very clear commands. There are commands in the Bible. Jimmy, are you at about verse 28?
1: Hold on just a second. I was trying to pull up something.
0: It's in the New Testament, Jimmy.
1: I was trying to pull up something other than the NIV.
0: So, you know, the NIV pops up first all the time, doesn't it?
1: It does.
0: I don't know who the NIV people are, but whoever's controlling SEO, man, I'm telling you. I use the NASB 95 as a rule. Mm-hmm. So you would think that my machine would be trained. That's all I ever pull up.
1: Yep.
0: Nope. You get the NIV.
1: Yep.
0: You get the NLT. Anything but more formal equivalents. All right, go ahead.
1: All right, starting in verse 28, he who steals must steal no longer, but rather he must labor performing with his own hands what is good, so that he will have something to share with one who has need.
0: Put off, put on.
1: Yep, let no unwholesome word proceed from your mouth, but only such a word as is good for edification according to the need of the moment, so that it will give grace to those who hear.
0: Now, that isn't potty words there. That's an unwholesome word, which would be something that just put it in the category of the opposite of what he's affirming. It's not edifying. It tears down. It corrupts. So that unwholesome speech, by the way, I think we could safely put underneath that umbrella, crabbing, carping, complaining, whining, whinging. We're the up people, not the meh people. Keep going.
1: Do not grieve the Holy Spirit of God, by whom you were sealed for the day of redemption. Let all bitterness and wrath and anger and clamor and slander be put away from you, along with all malice. Be kind to one another, tenderhearted, forgiving each other, just as God in Christ has forgiven you. Let me go over to chapter 5.
0: Now, that just while you're doing that, that it grieves the Holy Spirit. So it sounded too like this gentleman has an anger issue. Sir, you need to work on that. You do. And there's a lot of great biblical counseling help. You don't need to see a counselor necessarily. There's a lot of great books on that. You grieve the Holy Spirit. We should not

0: be angry men or women. Plenty of women can be angry. Oh, man, this is just so raw. We were watching The House Hunters, and there was a couple on there. She was like, oh, like, are you out of your mind? We're not going to do that to this house. I don't know what you're thinking. And that was with the cameras on. So it's not, anger isn't just a male problem. It's both genders. We need to mortify that. It grieves the Holy Spirit when we act that way. All right, chapter 5.
1: Therefore, be imitators of God as beloved children and walk in love just as Christ also loved you and gave himself up for us, an offering and a sacrifice to God as a fragrant aroma.
0: Yeah, keep going.
1: Oh, but immorality and any impurity or greed must not be even be named among you, as is proper among saints. And there must be no filthiness and silly talk.
0: There it is.
1: Or coarse jesting, which are not fitting, but rather giving of thanks.
0: There it is right there. Yeah. So, sir, it's something that you need to go to work on. Now, having said that, if you have been approached already by your elders, and you are not submitting to them, and that doesn't necessarily mean perfection day one, but it does mean that you are applying yourself to no longer use coarse language and to have explosive anger. You're already down the road of potential discipline because they've confronted you in their sin, in your sin. And if you're not at least working on it, They would have the ability to approach you again and say, actually, we really mean it. And if it doesn't stop, then we might have to bring this before the body to actually consider disciplining you, because you have to stop with the coarse language and with the anger. You have to stop that. So, sir, if you've already been approached by your elders on this subject, I would encourage you to get on it. Really, get on it. Enlist them. Elders, you approached me on this. I haven't been working on this. I'm going to start working on this now. And I'd like you to help me with this. Hold me accountable. Give me some resources. Well, show me the way in this. And, sir, I'm telling you, you do something like that, and I don't know how much your family loves you and respects you right now, but whatever that level is, whatever that number is on the love and respect scale, it is going to go off of the charts. And until tomorrow, go serve your king.
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6: Now, the most important thing you got to do in order to keep your marriage growing is to keep on following Jesus. He's the glue. 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Jesus Christ is the glue. The Bible says this: you have accepted Christ Jesus as your Lord. Now keep on following him.

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2: Today's story is from my missionary friend Doug Nichols. In the 1980s, while serving as a missionary in the Philippines, Doug attended a monthly missionary breakfast in Manila. During one meeting, a missionary lady from south of the city stood up and asked if anyone could help host a short-term missions team passing through Manila. They simply needed someone to meet them at the airport, provide a place to sleep for one night, and return them to the airport the next day. Nobody volunteered. As the meeting ended, Doug noticed the missionary sitting alone with tears in her eyes. He asked what was wrong, and she said, "I don't know what I'm going to do." Doug's missionary team was small. They had very little money and only two aging vehicles that spent as much time in the repair shop as they did on the road. Still, Doug said, "We'll help." In his mind, he pictured three or four young people, maybe six if they traveled in packs, but he casually asked, "How many are on the team?" 30, she replied. 30? Doug smiled as confidently as he could while his brain shouted, 30? The day finally arrived, and just before they were scheduled to leave for the airport, someone delivered more wonderful news. Both of their vehicles had broken down. Perfect. With no plan B and certainly no plan C, Doug climbed into a taxi and headed for the airport. After greeting all 30 young people, Doug hired 10 taxis, putting three passengers in each, and gave each driver the address of a restaurant near his home where they would all meet for supper. Imagine. What he forgot was that when several Manila taxi drivers are headed to the same destination, they don't just drive there. They race. The moment his driver heard the address, he revved the engine. Doug barely had both feet inside the taxi when they were weaving through traffic like they were auditioning for an action movie. Doug politely asked the driver to slow down. He ignored him. "If you don't slow down, I'm not paying," said Doug, knowing this would work. It didn't. The guy laughed. "I don't care," the driver said. "I'm going to win." For him, customer satisfaction ranked just below victory. They screeched into the parking lot in third place. As soon as the taxi stopped, all three passengers leaped out, looking grateful to discover they had survived. One by one, the other taxis arrived, unloading wide-eyed young missionaries who were kissing the ground and thanking God they had made it. Several told Doug it was the most terrifying ride of their lives. After supper, they walked about a mile to Doug's home. Christian neighbors were away on vacation, so they kindly let them use their house. 15 boys slept next door while 15 girls stayed at Doug and Margaret's place. There were no spare beds, so every available spot became a bedroom. The floor, under tables, on top of tables, couches, and anywhere else a sleeping bag would fit. With only one bathroom, they

0: He quickly discovered the spiritual gift of taking short showers. The next day, they found transportation back to the airport that involved less speed, more common sense, and no one trying to break the sound barrier. Looking back, Doug can smile. This is what he says. Hospitality is rarely convenient. Sometimes it arrives unannounced with 30 guests, 2 broken vehicles, and 10 race car drivers. But Doug continues, God has a way of using our willingness, even when our resources seem completely inadequate. It's so true. As Scripture reminds us, do not neglect to show hospitality to strangers, for thereby some have entertained angels unawares. That's Hebrews 13:2. Doug doesn't know if they met any angels that weekend, but he discovered that when we open our hearts, God somehow provides enough grace for whatever comes through the front door.
1: Sometimes we don't need something new. We need to remember what we already know. That's why our friends at Back to the Bible Canada created What's So Good About Jesus, a free 6-chapter booklet that walks through the gospel. Whether you've followed Jesus for years or you're still exploring Christianity, this resource offers a chance to pause, remember, and rediscover the good news. 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Laugh Again, truth bringing laughter to life.
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3: Environment Canada has issued a weather warning for the following areas. Rainfall warning for Garden River and Fort Chipewyan. Current conditions in Fort Vermilion, 5. Wind from the northwest at 11 kilometers an hour. In Lacrete, 5. In high level, rain, 5. Wind from the north at 18 kilometers an hour. Taking a look at Garden River, 5. Wind from the north-northeast at 11 kilometers an hour. Gusting to 29. And Fort Chipewyan, light rain, 9. Wind from the east-northeast at 33 kilometers an hour. Gusting to 59. This has been your local weather update here on CIM Radio.
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0: All right, I got a marriage tip of the day.
1: Oh, good. I like these.
0: If you're getting angry or even a little chippy, get out the extension cord.
1: Maybe I don't like this one.
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0: Well, the extension cord is there's something that anger is plugged into. And you got to go down that extension cord and find out, why am I angry? What is going on? We think anger is like our first emotion. It's like a second emotion. Something's going on in our life that we're not dealing with, and we're taking it out on whoever's around us.
1: So how do we do that? How do we go back? I know one of the things I do is I ask God, God, what's really going on?
0: Yeah, and we need to stop and ask God and ask ourselves and tell our spouse, it's not you.
1: Yeah.
0: It's me.
1: And we can apologize for our attitude and where we've been.
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3: 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Psalms 148, 1 and 2 says, praise the Lord. Praise the Lord from the heavens. Praise Him in the heights above. Praise Him, all His angels. Praise Him, all His heavenly hosts.

0: Welcome to Religions R Us. Are you here to buy Dr. Shami's new book, Prophecies, for today?
1: I'd like to buy a Bible.
0: The Bible is a little out of date.
1: Oh, no. A lot of things happening today are outlined in the Bible, like the nation of Israel becoming a main figure in world events.
0: Yes, but Dr. Shami's
1: book... Was Dr. Shami's book written over a period of 1,500 years by people of different backgrounds, like kings and fishermen?
0: Well, no, but Dr. Shami does have a degree in philosophy.
1: But does his book have a history that can be verified by archaeology and other historical documents?
0: No, but I think your heart will testify to you that his prophecies are truly from God.
1: I'd rather not depend on feelings. The Word of God, please.
0: But this book is our best seller.
1: If there's no evidence that Dr. Shami's book is from God, why is it your best seller?
0: It comes with a guide on how to say no to telemarketers in 5 seconds or less.
1: Oh, I'll take a copy.
2: The Bible. There's no other book like it. Another message from Lifeline Productions, the comic strip of radio, at lifelinepro.com.
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0: So there are storms that we don't see coming. And I think the only way we get through that is with prayer and with inviting God's presence into the mix.
1: This is Focus on the Family Minute with Jody Berndt.
0: Because there's not an easy answer. You can't say, why did he cheat? Why did our child have to die? Why did we have 3 years of separation and hatred? We don't have easy answers for that. But when we have, over and over again, as I interviewed people, the thing that got them through those storms, those rocky times, was the comfort of God's presence. Mm-hmm. And, you know, we see that again and again in Scripture. Joseph getting thrown into the cistern and then tossed into prison. And over again, you read in his story, the guy who had the worst betrayals, and God was with him.
1: Hear more from Jody at FamilyMinute.org.
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0: Caleb had a great attitude from his early years through his middle years, and believe it or not, right up to his last years. Hi, I'm Chuck Swindoll. Caleb had what I've often called an attitude of fortitude, an attitude of gratitude, an attitude of faith. Even when the majority around him were negative, he wasn't. They said, "We can't." Caleb said, "Oh, we can." They all said, "We ought not." Caleb would always answer, "We must." They said, "It's impossible." Caleb said, "There's no such word with God." Man, I love that guy, Caleb. I love his attitude. We need more like Caleb. Are you one of them?
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1: Dit is de herrliche Botschaft in Exipedia John Wheeler. 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

0: Environment Canada has issued a weather warning for the following areas. Rainfall warning for Garden River and Fort Chipewyan. Current conditions for Fort Vermilion, 5. Wind from the northwest at 9 kilometers an hour. In Lacrete, 5. In high level, rain, 5. Wind from the north at 21 kilometers an hour. Gusting to 32. Taking a look at Garden River, 5. Wind from the north at 11 kilometers an hour. And Fort Chipewyan, light rain, 9. Wind from the east-northeast at 26 kilometers an hour. Gusting to 54. This has been your local weather update here on CIM Radio.
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3: 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But Billy Graham knew that for Christians, there's much more to the story.
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3: Now that sounds much better, doesn't it? Would you like to know how you can be a part of that kingdom? 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
1: The story of Jesus, how rich and pure, it shall forever more endure. You're listening to Hymns of Measureless Grace with Randy Hume. Welcome everyone to Hymns of Measureless Grace. We bring you hymns that tell the story of Jesus, now our story, because He first loved us.

Almost persuaded, now to believe. Almost persuaded, Christ to receive. Seems now, some soul to say, go Spirit, go thy way. Some more convenient day, on thee I'll call.

singing for us Boundless Love and the Fair Family with their song God's Grace Reaches Farther. Welcome everyone to Hymns of Measureless Grace. We'll be hearing songs from Melissa Fair, from Destiny Road, from the Cathedrals. But right now, Walt Mills is going to sing for us Almost Persuaded, singing for you right here on Hymns of Measureless Grace.

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You're listening to a hymn of measureless grace.

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And Ed McCormick sang for us, Because of Calvary. And now a hymn from Sweet Presence, Who Am I?

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1: Environment Canada has issued a weather warning for the following areas. Rainfall warning for Garden River and Fort Chipewyan. Current conditions in Fort Vermilion, 5. Wind from the northwest at 10 kilometers an hour. In Lacrete, 5. For high level rain, 5. Wind from the north at 17 kilometers an hour. For Garden River, 5. Wind from the north at 11 kilometers an hour. And Fort Chipewyan, rain, 9. Wind from the east-northeast at 35 kilometers an hour. Gusting to 55. This has been your local weather update here on CIM Radio.
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3: For the last several weeks, we've been looking at enduring truths that come from Paul's letter to the believers in Thessalonica. And as he culminated this letter, he prayed that they would live balanced and integrated Christian lives. Listen to what he wrote.
4: We are to become

0: models of faith, hope, and love. 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We are to pray for one another. We are to live holy and pure lives. We are to practice a biblical work ethic by caring for our needs and having something to share with others.
1: There are, of course, different opinions as to what Paul really meant when he used the terms spirit, soul, and body. Some believe it refers to our spiritual, our psychological, and our spiritual being. Personally, I believe this is a good interpretation. However, these concepts certainly include the mind, it includes the heart, and our inner being. But whatever our opinion, one thing is definitely clear. Paul prayed that every aspect of our lives should be purified. We should not live compartmentalized lives. We're to be integrated human beings who live consistent Christian lives. And with Paul, we should pray that our whole spirit, soul, and body be kept sound and blameless until Jesus Christ comes again. And let's remember Paul's wonderful promise. He who calls you is faithful, and he will do it.
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just heard from Erdie and Julie Price with their song Tears Will Never Stain. And Melissa Ferris sang for us Faithful to the One. Almost Persuaded. Come, come today. Almost Persuaded. Turn not away. You're listening to Hymns of Measureless Grace. Emmaus Road is going to sing for us Greater Still.

Almost persuaded, come, come today. Almost persuaded, turn not away. Jesus invites you here. Angels are lingering near. Prayers rise from hearts so dear. O wanderer, come.

0: from the Southern Gospel Group, All for One, sang for us, In the Garden. And we heard from Destiny Road with their song, I'm Ready to Go. Jesus invites you here. Angels are lingering near. Prayers rise from hearts so dear. O wanderer, come. Hymns of Measureless Grace will return after these short messages.
1: Just come to Him. Come to Him.
2: That's TWR's Susie Peck. I'm Andy Napier, and this is Footsteps from TWR. In Matthew 11:28, Jesus says, Come to me, all you who are weary and burdened, and I will give you rest. In John 7:37, He says, If anyone is thirsty, let him come to me and drink. And finally, there's His promise in John 6:37, And the one who comes to me, I will never cast out. Susie, that's good news. Jesus is waiting for us with open arms.
1: You who are listening to us, I don't know what your situation is, but I like reminding people that God sees you. 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Come to Him. And with whatever you have in your heart, and He loves you, and He just wants to transform you like He wanted to transform me. 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So just whatever, surrender to the Lord. It's worth it. It's beautiful.
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Almost persuaded, harvest is past. Almost persuaded, doom comes at last. Almost cannot avail, almost is but to fail. Sad, sad that bitter wail, almost but lost.

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1: From Ann Williams, with her song, We Shall Behold Him, and the Antrim Mennonite Choir, with her song, Just As I Am. And now Danny Funderburk is going to sing for us, How Beautiful Heaven.

0: Almost Persuaded. Come, come today. Almost Persuaded. Turn not away. Jesus invites you here. Angels are lingering near. Prayers rise from hearts so dear. O wanderer, come. We read from the hymn, Almost Persuaded, written by Philip Bliss in 1871. A beautiful hymn that's still relevant today. Jesus said, come. Hymns A Measureless Grace is a production of CIAM Media and Radio Broadcasting. And now, until next week, remember that our soul is anchored in the haven of rest.
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3: Some number of years ago outside this state, I had a funeral service for a man who died rather young. He was in his 40s. He had a couple of grown daughters, a son that was a teenager, and there was pressure in that family. In fact, the two sisters had not spoken to one another for quite a period of time. When I called on the home to help assist in the plans for the funeral, I will never forget, the sister came in and there was an instant sense of pressure and bitterness. One sort of shoved the other one, and then an argument broke out, and they literally began a fist fight. I was so glad I'd had judo training in the Marine Corps to help pull them apart. I've never had anything like that happen in my life. I want you to know that this kind of hatred, while it isn't physically expressed, is not that uncommon in homes today. Some of you, if you're honest with yourself, would admit there are strained relations between you and your immediate family. And you've not come to terms with it, and you don't plan to. Who knows, but what some of that is not the consequence of some sin in years past. Who knows? And some number of years ago, the headlines read in this article, son says parents failed him, so he sues them for $350,000. In Colorado, a young man sues his parents for damages for $350,000, this 25-year-old fella, because they didn't raise him right. Boy, don't get any ideas. All kidding aside, I wonder how many kids, just to ponder the thought, would feel they have the right to sue their parents. That's not the answer, certainly. Nor am I saying that it's always a parent's fault. I think the scapegoat of our day is always mom and dad, or often mom and dad. That's unfair. What is it going to take for the blinders to be removed, the shades to be lifted, and truth to be seen by parents in putting together a family? I'll tell you, it is devastating in our era where everything in the world comes in place of the essentials. I counseled with a young man a number of years ago who sat in my office and with a curled lip and a grim face stared coldly at me as we talked about his home. He had been sent to me by his parents, and I could hardly break through that thick hide. And I said to him, tell me about your dad. And he uttered an oath and cleared his throat and looked out the window. And my dad, he said, I have one great goal. It's to kill him. He said, I tried once. I failed, but the next time I won't. Seething with emotion. Then he began to describe time after time after time after time. His dad ridiculed, embarrassed, took advantage of,

0: beat, didn't trust, put him down to where that boy is now an Absalom, taller than his dad. It's just a matter of time.
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0: Environment Canada has issued a weather warning for the following areas. Rainfall warning for Garden River and Fort Chipewyan. Current conditions for Fort Vermilion, 5. Wind from the northwest at 10 kilometers an hour. For Lacrete, 5. For high level, light rain, 5. Wind from the north-northwest at 21 kilometers an hour. Gusting to 32. In Garden River, 5. Wind from the north at 11 kilometers an hour. And Fort Chipewyan, light rain, 9. Wind from the east-northeast at 35 kilometers an hour. Gusting to 50. This has been your local weather update here on CIM Radio.
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0: Is the biblical model of a man leading with his wife following broken?
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0: Our culture and media have played a huge part in destroying biblical roles for both men and women. On TV, men are shown as stupid and inept, or they are portrayed as hormonally driven and only want a one-night stand with no consequences. Obviously, no woman in her right mind would trust such a man or want to follow his leadership. As Christian men, it is important that we follow God's blueprint for marriage. Ephesians 5:25 says, "Husbands, love your wives as Christ loved the church and gave up his life for her." And that's the kind of man a woman will gladly follow.
1: If you'd like to learn more, go to everymanawarrior.com. 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
1: Good morning, and thanks for joining us. Psalm 5, verse 3 says, "Listen to my voice in the morning, Lord. Each morning I bring my requests to you and wait expectantly." We hope you have a blessed day. CIM, bringing good news to Northern Canada's people.

0: I don't see why God wants us to move to another state. What was wrong with Dad's old job? I like it here.
1: You might not see why, but God can see everything, and He has the best plan for your family. Guess what? You're tuned in to the one and only Keys for Kids. My name is Zach. Let's get started. I remember when my family had to move. I was just about 10 years old, and I was pretty upset about it. I didn't want to find a new school, a new church, and a bunch of new friends. But you know what? After we moved, I realized there was a lot of good things about our new life, too.

0: We just needed to learn to trust God. Proverbs 3, 5, and 6 says, "Trust in the Lord with all your heart, and He shall direct your paths." Our story for today is entitled, "Amazing View." "I think we're going in circles," Troy said as he and his dad and sister tried to make their way out of a corn maze. "I think we've been down this path before." "How can you tell?" Eleanor asked. She looked up at the corn stalks that were twice as tall as she was. "Everything looks the same. Do you know the way out, Dad?" Dad laughed. "At the moment, I'm not quite sure." "Hey, look," shouted Troy. "There's a platform thing. We can climb up there and see where we are." Sure enough, in the middle of the path was a high platform. Troy and Eleanor ran up the steps and Dad followed them. Standing above the stalks, they could see the whole field. Eleanor pointed. "There's the orange flag at the end of the maze. We gotta go that way." "And look how far we've come," said Troy. "With this amazing view, we can see we're not going in circles after all." They laughed at Troy's joke. When they had found their way out of the maze, Dad bought warm cinnamon donuts and hot apple cider. They settled down on hay bales to enjoy their snack. "Dad," Troy said, "why do you think God is having us move to another state for your job? I like it here." "Yeah," said Eleanor after a sip of cider. "We have so many friends here, and we like our church so much. Why would God want us to move?" "I don't know," Dad replied. "We don't always understand the way He leads, but you know what? Our lives are something like a corn maze. Remember when we stood on that platform? We saw the whole maze, where we'd been and where we needed to go. That's how God sees us. He has an amazing view, too. He sees our lives from beginning to end. The way God leads us may not make sense to us, but He has a different view." "I guess that's why He tells us to trust Him," said Troy. "Exactly," said Dad. "We don't see all that will happen, but God does. And He loves us so much that He sent Jesus to save us so we could have eternal life with Him. We can trust Him and accept this move as part of His plan for our family." Well, how about you? Is there something in your life that doesn't make sense to you right now? Do you feel all alone? Turn to God for comfort and peace. You may not understand the things that are happening, but He does. He sees things more clearly than you do, and He's working in your life. Remember, He loves you so much, He sent His Son to die for you, and He will be with you no matter what. You can trust Him. Our key verses, again, Proverbs 3, verses 5 and 6.
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1: That's right.
0: Too bad. I have a great song about fractions.
1: A song about what?
0: Fractions. You know, like 3/4 or 1/3. It goes like this. He's got 4/4 of the world. In his hands, he's got 3/3 of the world. In his hands, he's got 2/2 of the world.
1: Wait, Larry, hold it, hold it. Isn't 4/4, 3/3, and 2/2 of the world the same as the whole world?
0: That's right.
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0: too. I want you to become disciples. Become like Christ. That's my quest now.
1: Wow, this is really big.
0: First, I need to ask you each a question. I've had to ask hundreds of folks over the years to forgive me. Some have, others just can't. They don't trust me. They're afraid that deep down I'm still wild and violent, and they're afraid it might happen again. Now that you know what I was like, I need to know what you think.
2: What's that?
0: Knowing what you know, can you, each one of you, trust me?
3: Yes.
0: Stacy.
1: I sure do.
0: Oh, Marcia.
4: Well, yeah.
0: Thanks, Ned. Goose?
1: Huh? Me? Well, of course. I always have. Anyone can see your Papa Chuck now.
0: Thanks, Goose. CJ?
2: There's more to your story, isn't there?
0: Yeah. A lot.
4: Yeah, like, why did you stop hunting bandits?
1: When did you become Papa Chuck?
0: That's enough for now. I'll tell you more when you're ready. When I'm ready. Can you trust me?
2: I do trust you. I trust you because you're a disciple of Christ. And I want to grow up and be a disciple just like you.
0: CJ.
1: Oh, wow. This is big.
5: You no idea.
1: Group high! Group high!
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8: Environment Canada has issued a weather warning for the following areas. Rainfall warning for Garden River and Fort Chipewyan. Current conditions in Fort Vermilion, 5. Wind from the northwest at 20 kilometers an hour. Gusting to 29 in La Crete, 5. Taking a look at high level, light rain, 6. Wind from the north-northwest at 16 kilometers an hour. Gusting to 27. Taking a look at Garden River, 3. Wind from the north-northwest at 13 kilometers an hour. Gusting to 27. And finally, Fort Chipewyan, rain, 9. Wind from the northeast at 21 kilometers an hour. Gusting to 32. This has been your local weather update here on CIM Radio.
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1: The whole of creation is a glorious theater, screaming, as it were, manifesting so clearly the holiness of God. 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

0: are like human beings walking in this glorious theater wearing blindfolds. 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
1: When you come out the door on Saturday and you're going to your date night, you're going to be given an envelope. And then there's an opportunity for you to write a love letter to your spouse. Mm-hmm. Now, I took out my original books from when Dwayne and I first attended an event. Mm-hmm. And I brought it. I read it last night and I cried. Mm-hmm. And this is a cherished memory for me of what he wrote to me.
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0: From my double knee replacement surgery, which I was crazy to do both knees. I'm just telling you.
1: I'm glad you did it. It's done. Now we're going to be good. But I think it's great that our guests get to hear Cheryl Shoemake this week as their host. And she's going to have Jennifer Abbott.
0: Jennifer Abbott, one of our favorites.
1: We love Jennifer.
0: She leads the Family Life Weekend Remember speaker team. And today you get to hear the heart and the mission and the vision of Family Life's Weekend Remember marriage getaways, which literally happen all over the country, basically year round, and literally change marriages. So you're going to enjoy today.
2: So Jonathan and I have been spending a great deal of time as we are nearing retirement age talking about how we want our money to work for us, talking about passive investments that we can make in order to have the continue the lifestyle that we have without much impact when our income decreases, right? We have not done as much talking about how we should be investing in our marriage today for what it will look like in the future when we are retired, you know, because your marriage goes through seasons, much like your money ebbs and flows. So does your marriage. And you need to be investing in it at all times for the outcome that God has for you. So we are going to be talking today to someone who is familiar to the Family Life family, but may not be familiar to Family Life Today listeners. We're going to be talking to Jennifer Abbott about what weekend to remember, but specifically why your marriage is worth investing in. Jennifer, welcome to Family Life Today.
3: Oh, thanks, Cheryl. It's a pleasure and an honor to be here with you today. We've already had a lot of good laughs and I'm excited to continue on.
2: So Jennifer, tell us a little bit about yourself. Like, how long have you been married? What's the makeup of your family? And what's your role here at Family Life?
3: Okay. I'm married to my husband, Dwayne, and we both work here at Family Life. And we have five beautiful adult children. Now, as far as my role, Cheryl, I gotta tell you, I have the absolute best job ever. Okay. I get to watch God change marriages and lives. Mm-hmm. And what, if you want to know what my title is, it's the Weekend to Remember Speaker Team Manager. So I have the privilege of managing our 50 speakers who speak at our Weekend to Remember events. I get to watch God change marriages and lives and legacies forward. And I every day I pinch myself that I get to do this and that I get to be here with you today. Yeah. What a privilege.
2: What a privilege. Well, what's one of the most remarkable stories that you can remember about God changing a marriage?
3: It's a great question, Cheryl. But I want to share this story about a girlfriend of mine. And she is in this beautiful blended family. Mm-hmm. And she married her husband and inherited three beautiful children. Mm-hmm. I was praying and then I felt the moment was right. I'm going to invite her

0: and her husband to a weekend to remember marriage getaway. Mm-hmm. So I did, and I set them all up to go. Now, she was texting me throughout the whole weekend, and she was texting me first night, Rocky. But you know what they did? They persevered. Then tonight she said, I have hope in my marriage. Mm. Then Saturday they continued on in the journey and they went on their date night. And then by the end of Sunday, she's texting me, said, this is a miraculous transformation. I cannot even believe how God has intentionally met us in the season we're in right now mm-hmm. and transformed our marriage. This is just one story, Cheryl. And I get to hear these every single day. And it never ceases to amaze me of what our amazing God can do.
1: Yeah. So Jonathan and I, as I said before, like we do a lot of investing financially and what have you. We don't always take time to invest in our marriage, not out of malice or, right. but really just out of distraction, or we're just doing life. As a matter of fact, we have developed a language in our marriage when we feel like we're drifting away from one another. Mm-hmm. Again, not because of a rift or anything like that, just life. We will say, I miss you.
0: Yes.
1: And that's our cue to each other that we need to turn our attention towards each other in a very intentional way. So talk to us about what makes a weekend to remember a necessary tool for marriage. Talk to us about like marital drift and,
0: right.
1: and what that looks like and how that can creep in
0: right.
1: unintentionally and unaware.
0: We invest our time and energy a lot of things. We invest mm-hmm. our time and energy managing our stock portfolios mm-hmm. or like you're planning for retirement. But what are we doing to invest in one of the most important human relationships on earth, mm-hmm. our marriage? Mm-hmm. So this is where I think it matters, because marriage matters and it's worth it. Now, the drift. No marriage is static. We're either intentionally heading towards God and oneness mm-hmm. or we're drifting towards isolation. I think about when we first moved here to Florida. Now, I love going to the beach. You mm-hmm. like going to the beach, Cheryl? It's so fun.
1: I like the ocean.
0: Okay, the ocean.
1: I don't like the sand.
0: Okay.
1: So,
0: okay. Sand is messy, but I love it all. Yeah. I love outdoors, you know. So we go to
1: again,
0: the beach.
1: Michigan girl, sorry.
0: Yeah, so yeah. there you go. Sand is messy. There's, you know, baby powder gets the sand off. But
1: yeah. okay.
0: we started going to the beach when we first got here. I would be out there swimming and boogie boarding with my kids. Even though they're older, we would go out into the ocean and swim for hours. Mm-hmm. And then my husband would be sitting there by our umbrella, mm-hmm. catching the rays, getting a tan. He's got a great tan. And we'd be swimming for hours. And then at one moment, I looked up and I tried to find my husband and I couldn't see him.
1: Mm-hmm.
0: So we walked out of the water. And we started walking down the beach, and we were probably a half a mile from my husband.
1: Mm.
0: We could see him because of the color of the umbrella. We knew what it is.
1: Yes.
0: This is just like it is in our marriage.
1: So
0: there's a natural drift. See, mm-hmm. if we're not doing something intentionally, going together towards God and oneness, we're naturally going to drift. So this is the weekend to remember. It's a moment where you can put a stake in the ground and say, I'm going to halt our drift and move towards you intentionally and towards God. And it's just, this is why to me it's so powerful. And it's something that we can continually do over and over again in different seasons in our life, because we're all always in a different season in our life.
1: What causes drift, or how do I know that I have drifted away?
0: All couples are facing drift, right? We're going to work. We get busy. We have chores. We have kids. We're taking them to dance, to ballet, to sports. All these things are vying for our time. And maybe it's interrupting any intentional time we're spending with our spouse. So maybe it's mm-hmm. just we're talking about all these logistics or a to-do list or a calendar, but we're really not sitting down talking about the heart and the things matter. The weekend to remember is designed for a couple to intentionally spend time together to get away from the busyness of life mm-hmm. and talk about things they may never have time to talk about.
1: Mm-hmm.
0: And then we have these gifted speakers who are going to talk about, here are some things like we just talked about,
1: mm-hmm.
0: challenges that every single couple faces. All couples are facing these challenges.
1: Mm-hmm.
0: Then they're going to learn these time-tested tools mm-hmm. to strengthen their marriage. And then we're going to give them special moments.

0: to work on these things throughout the weekend and after the weekend. When my husband and I first got married, we never fought.
1: Really? Well,
0: before we got married.
1: Oh, okay.
0: Before we
1: got
0: married. Let me just count. We dated on and off for 2 years. Mm-hmm. Never fought. Not one fight. Mm-hmm. We get married, we start experiencing conflict.
1: Sure.
0: And we are both believers. And we're thinking to ourselves, what is wrong with us? Mm-hmm. We are broken. Mm-hmm. We did not know what to do. No one had told us that every single marriage has conflict. This is a normal part of life. Mm-hmm. But what are we going to do with conflict? Because when it's handled correctly, can lead us towards oneness.
1: Absolutely.
0: So when we first got married, we experienced a lot of conflict. And honestly, my husband moved out for a little bit. Mm-hmm. And I don't think we were going to make it. Mm-hmm. But God intervened and he rescued our marriage and he brought some people into our life to help us. And then in 2007, we had some friends invite us to a Weekend to Remember Marriage getaway. Mm-hmm. And we went to this getaway and both of us sitting here in the sessions and thinking, this is amazing. Why have we never heard this before? Mm-hmm. We could have used this when we first got married. Now, we are both believers. We are trusting in God, but you can know all the things. But knowing and doing something, those are two different things, Cheryl. Mm-hmm. We knew all this stuff in our head, but we didn't know how to do it. Another story that I could share is a gal I was working with, and she said, I just feel like we're roommates. Like, we're sharing the same space. Mm-hmm. We're not getting to the heart level in the intimacy. Mm-hmm. It's another thing that can come up and cause the drift towards isolation. Busyness. Mm-hmm. It's another thing can cause the drift towards isolation. And all these are moments, if we let God in, he can do it. You know, and I think of marriage more like a marathon instead of a 100-yard dash, right? The 100-yard dash, start to finish really fast. Mm-hmm. But marriage is like a marathon, which is 26.2 miles, right? Mm-hmm. So we have the marathon. What do you need for a marathon? You need to have your nutrition. You need to have your water. You need to have your rest stops. Mm-hmm. People encouraging and cheering you along the way. You need to have your goos, nice pair of running shoes, all the things. What are all these things? Tools in your tool belt to help you finish the race. Why? Because marriage is hard sometimes, isn't it? And it's okay to say, this is hard or things are hard, but it's worth it to persevere towards the finish line, right? Because we're all running this race.
2: Hey, Dave Wilson here to talk about the Love Like You Mean It marriage cruise that you got to be on with Ann and I. It's epic. It's life-changing. It's marriage-changing. And it's a lot of fun in the sun. It's on a boat and we work on marriages. So, hey, it sells out and you don't want to miss it. So here's how you can get in. 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Promo code Family Life. We will see you on the boat.
1: We tell our girls now, we have a daughter who was married in, as of this taping, about 8 months ago, a daughter who is getting married in a couple of months. And we do a lot of conversation, talking with them about, you know, marriage. And we, before they were married, one of the things that we would say to them often is, listen, you can fall in love with anybody. You really can. But you cannot build a life with everyone. So you want to pray and choose wisely. Choose the friend that you can build a life with, that you can have conflict with, that you may have a disruption of intimacy with or what have you, but you know that this isn't the end of the relationship.
0: Right.
1: This is an invitation from God to look to him, look to his word, look to what tools he's provided, look to one another and say, okay, this is how we're going to begin to move back towards each other.
0: Exactly.
1: And I think what that does is it infuses our relationships with hope.
0: That's right.
1: Right? That we're in this season and this chapter is not the whole book.
0: Exactly.
1: This is a chapter that we are living right now and we can recalibrate. We can, we can come back to where, to God's intention for our marriage. And here are some

0: opportunities to do that.
1: Exactly.
0: I will say this, Jonathan and I, for the first, we have been married now for 18 years, and the first 16 years of our marriage, we spent pouring into every other marriage that we could think of. Every time we went to a marriage conference, every time we went to a marriage retreat, we were speaking, we were coaching, we were doing something at that conference. Well, 2 years ago, another one of your colleagues, Annetta Whitney.
1: Hi, Annetta.
0: she gave us a weekend to remember for Detroit.
1: Okay.
0: And it was the first time in all of that time that we had been married that we got to sit and just receive. And again, we weren't in a bad place at all. I don't think we've ever been in a bad place. We've certainly had disagreements and things like that, but we weren't in a bad place. But we were in a place where, you know, it's some things were routine because we were in the middle of life. We had a lot going on. And we decided we were going to take that weekend and we were going to act like tourists in our former city. We were going to go downtown and we were going to get the hotel.
1: Yay,
0: and
1: good for you.
0: We were going to do all of the activities and really just kind of pour into each other. And that was such a phenomenal time for us, again, because we had spent so much time pouring into others. We finally took the opportunity to get poured into as well.
1: Right.
0: That was one of my favorite memories from A Weekend to Remember. That because that's the only memory that I have, but I so appreciated that that tool was available to us. What's some of your personal favorite memories from Weekend to Remember?
1: My personal favorite memories. I really feel like session two, it's let's talk, basically communication. Mm-hmm. What are your natural communication styles? Some people are just like, we're going to go like this. We're going to land the plane. And other people, you know, we're going to go along and we're going to tell a story and we're going to totally enjoy the ride.
0: Can I interject a question right there?
1: Yes.
0: Okay. If I'm coming from a difficult space with my spouse, and I'm walking into a weekend to remember, and you guys are telling me, we want you to be transparent and vulnerable. I am probably not going to be receptive to that positioning, right?
1: Yes. So I totally understand.
0: So
1: that.
0: What is happening in the space that allows people to feel safe enough again to be vulnerable?
1: First of all, you came to this event, you're in the right place. Mm-hmm. God has you here for this time. And what we like to say is draw a circle around yourself or a hula hoop. Mm-hmm. And the person that you're going to work on is the person inside the circle or the hula hoop. At moments, we can sometimes have a tendency, right, to nudge your spouse or think, is he hearing this? Mm-hmm. I want him to work on this. Mm-hmm. This is for him. So this is when we're going to stay in our hula hoop and we're going to let God work and listen, because we're listening them to deliver God's biblical blueprints in giving us moments throughout the weekend, mm-hmm. non-threatening moments mm-hmm. throughout the weekend to apply what we've learned. And this is a moment where we could say, okay, Lord, work on me and in my life and transform me. So if we say, okay, Lord, let me take up my cross daily and follow you. Let me do that and work on me. Help me to surrender. And this is my prayer every day. You know what? I get up in the morning and I say, Lord, help me to surrender to you and transform me so that I can love my family and my husband and you to a watching world, looking not only to my own interests, but also to the interest of others. And these are the things that the Weekend to Remember is doing and giving you moments to say, okay, Lord, steer me back and put my eyes first on you so I can see my husband. You know, first of all, I got to believe that God gave my husband to me as the companion for me, really. I got to believe and receive him as my spouse.
0: What is the one thing that you would like each couple to know? Oh, yeah. There's a couple out there that's saying, Jennifer, I am excited about Weekend to Remember. I am ready to go. What is the one thing that you would want them to know before registering for an event in their area?
1: Okay. First of all, we already talked about this a little bit, but I'm going to reiterate it. Mm-hmm. Work on you. Draw your hula hoop. Draw your circle around yourself. Let God work on your spouse. You work on you. Go in, I would say, with a surrendered heart, saying, Lord, make me your own and transform me. Mm-hmm. And I think with a Weekend to Remember, there's a little bit of a stigma. Mm-hmm. People think,

you're going to a marriage event, you must have a problem in your marriage. Mm-hmm. And this could not be further from the truth. It is not a large group counseling session with 1,000 people and everybody sharing. Nobody's calling you up to the microphone and asking you to share your private, intimate struggles. No one's going to call on you. And I think people come into the weekend to remember with a little bit of fear because they don't know what to expect. And mm-hmm. this is why we're talking about it. Every

0: This is why we're talking about it. Every marriage is worth it. Now, the second one is a fun one. It's logistics. Saturday evening is date night.
1: Mm-hmm.
0: Let's say you're in an event with 500 or 1,000 other people. You probably want to make date night reservations at a restaurant of your choice or plan accordingly ahead of time. So the schedule is on the website. You can go to weekendtoremember.com. You can see the itinerary, but I would recommend kind of planning a little bit ahead and making dinner reservations now. If you're not a planner and you didn't, it's okay.
1: Mm-hmm.
0: But I do recommend that. So that's so fun. Okay. I do want to share one more thing here about Saturday night. Saturday night, we have this really great thing that happens. Maybe you remember what it is.
1: Mm-hmm.
0: When you come out the door on Saturday and you're going to your date night, you're going to be given an envelope. And that envelope's going to have questions for you to talk about on your date night. So it kind of takes the pressure off for your date night, no matter what happens. And then there's an opportunity for you to write a love letter to your spouse.
1: Mm-hmm.
0: Now, so I took out my original books from when Dwayne and I first attended an event, and I brought it. I read it last night, and I cried.
1: Mm-hmm.
0: And this is a cherished memory for me of what he wrote to me and how much he loves me. We give you the opportunity to do this for one another. And you may be thinking to yourself, I'm not really liking my husband right now. And I don't want to write a love letter to him. That's okay. We have a draft with questions to help you and guide you. But I will say that people say this is one of their most favorite experiences, the whole event, because this is a cherished memory that they can look back on. Just like you see, I'm tearing up.
1: Yes.
0: Because
1: yes,
0: I was reading what he wrote and it was so long ago, but it's so meaningful to me that he took the time to write that to me.
1: Yeah.
0: And then you read it out loud to one another. So it's so sweet. So that's on Saturday night. And then Sunday is really sweet because we have an opportunity for the men to get real with the men.
1: Mm-hmm.
0: And then after the men, we have time for the ladies to get real with the ladies.
1: Mm-hmm.
0: And to me, this it's just a powerful time to affirm you who you are as you follow God. And then we all come back together for the last session about making your dream a reality and being a mercy. I'm crying already because I'm just crying because, you know, it's so tender reading that letter. It really just says, and it's a cherished memory for everyone.
1: Yeah, I will also add that for couples out there who are leading a blended family, that there is a blended family session as well.
0: Yes, there is.
1: So there is some consideration for you, and you need to know that that's made available, which I think that's a level of thoughtfulness that is greatly appreciated as that demographic is kind of growing.
0: It is.
1: Jennifer, if I wanted to attend A Weekend to Remember, how would I do that?
0: Okay. First of all, I do want to say that no marriage is static.
1: Mm-hmm.
0: We're either drifting towards isolation or we're moving towards oneness. So if you're thinking to yourself, oh, I don't know if I really want to attend this thing, I would say, do it. Go to weekendtoremember.com. Just
1: okay.
0: Go there.
1: Great.
0: Yeah,
1: just go to weekendtoremember.com.
0: So great. And I'm so excited. You know, just go register and take a chance because marriage is hard, but it's worth it.
2: I feel proud that we spoke at the Weekend to Remember Marriage Getaways for 36 years. Like, it's a great conference. It's a great investment in your marriage. And it brings the gospel, it brings biblical truth about marriage to every single couple. And I feel like it has saved our marriage.
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1: Environment Canada has issued a weather warning for the following areas. Rainfall warning for Garden River and Fort Chipewyan. Current conditions for Fort Vermilion, 5. Wind from the northwest at 18 kilometers an hour. Gusting to 32. Taking a look at La Crete, 5. Taking a look at high level, light rain, 6. Wind from the north-northwest at 18 kilometers an hour. Taking a look at Garden River, 3. Wind from the north-northwest at 11 kilometers an hour. And Fort Chipewyan, light rain, 10. Wind from the north-northeast at 9 kilometers an hour. This has been your local weather update here on CIM Radio.
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0: Occasionally, I'll think, if I could be around one biblical character today, who would I choose? More often than not, Barnabas is my answer. Barnabas was apparently such an encouraging person that the leaders of the early church gave him the nickname, Son of Encouragement. Encouragement is the art of providing a fresh dose of courage in a life where it is missing. The famous Army General George S. Patton said, "Courage is fear holding on a minute longer." You may meet someone today who's ready to give in to fear, so see if you can help them hold on with a fresh dose of courage. This is David Jeremiah, encouraging you to get on the road to new life. Discover God's encouragement on Route 66.
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1: Welcome to Focus on the Family's weekend broadcast. We hope the following program will challenge you and encourage you in your faith journey.
2: Because it's really hard to enjoy your life when you're trying to control everything and everyone in your life.
3: Won't be joyful.
2: It will not be joyful. And so the

0: Choice is, it's not that we're going to get it right all the time, but the choice is to get it right right now while there is still time to, instead of dreading your life, start enjoying your life and start surrendering to God that which is outside of your control.
1: Well, that's Lisa Turkhurst, and she joins us today on Focus on the Family with Jim Daly, and I'm John Fuller.
2: You know, John, most of us probably wouldn't describe ourselves as controlling. So often, controlling people don't know they're controlling.
1: That's true.
2: And there's so many different environments when we talk about controlling. There's work. I mean, I've said, you know, when you're in this position, I'm responsible to the donors and the board. There's a certain amount of control I need to exert to make sure the ministry's moving in the right place and not feel bad about that. You know, this is a direction or a change of course that we need to make, so let's make it. And people say, well, that's very controlling. But you need that. So there are healthy examples of control. Then we get into marriage, and again, that can be unhealthy. You know, if one of the spouses is overly controlling, out of fear perhaps. The good news is we're going to talk about this topic today with our guest in such a powerful and positive way for us to recognize those temptations for control, what drives it, the fear in us and other things, and then what do we do to move to a more biblical, godly perspective.
1: Yeah, because so much of life can't be controlled, right? Well,
2: let's
1: Lisa Turkhurst is always popular when we have her here in the studio, and you're about to hear why. As the president and chief visionary officer of Proverbs 31 Ministries, she's encouraged literally millions of women to strengthen their faith and their relationships. She's written a number of books, and one that we're talking about today is called Making Peace with What I Can't Control. Find relief from the exhaustion of overthinking, trying to fix others, and wanting to figure it all out. And you can learn more about Lisa and this book at our website.
2: That is so good. What a great title.
0: Thank
2: Lisa,
0: you.
2: Welcome in.
0: Thank you so much. Yeah. I'm so honored once again to be with you guys.
2: At Proverbs 31 Ministries, you're talking to so many women. What in this category of control are you hearing from them where they're struggling?
0: I think people, first of all, there's a big section of people that wouldn't necessarily, like you said before, Jim, they're not necessarily saying I'm a control freak or I have control issues. And yet they're walking around so exhausted from trying to manage everything that they are responsible to manage, but then also stepping over that line, managing other people, situations that they feel they want a certain outcome. All of it's so very understandable. And I would say the vast majority of people, the root of their control is not power, it's fear.
2: Mm-hmm.
0: And I think when we start to really peel back the layers, we have to understand and take a look at there's a paper thin line between being a responsible person, which is really good, to being a controlling person. And so we have to examine where is that line and how can we address the fear that often drives these controlling tendencies that whether we know it or not, must be dealt with.
2: And we are going to get into that, thankfully, because I think you're right over ground zero when you talk about fear manifesting itself in control, because we want to control the environment we're in. But before we get there, this idea of control can be masked as something good. You know, that you care about others.
0: That's
2: you
0: right.
2: want to help them get to a better place. And those are all noble things to be about.
0: Exactly.
2: Talk about that, that you saw in yourself this justification for control, that I'm just trying to help them be better.
0: Yeah. Well, and not just right. I saw in myself, I still see it in myself.
2: Yeah, right. All and of us so, have some of this,
0: yeah,
2: especially
0: yeah.
2: as Christians.
0: Yeah. You You're- know, when I went through in my first marriage, just complete betrayal and devastation, I didn't realize that I was working overtime to try to manage another person. Mm. I truly felt like I was trying to save my marriage. I was trying to save my family. I was trying to save this man that I had been with so long. I didn't understand. I just didn't have the language or the context that what I was actually doing was hindering him from hitting rock bottom and realizing that he had a savior, but it wasn't me. And sometimes I think in a desperate attempt to save another person, what we don't realize is we're actually stepping in front of the very consequences that could actually help them. It's only understandable that we do everything that we can to try to talk them into making different choices, to try to prevent

0: prevent, you know, certain outcomes. And, you know, it's also very understandable. So if you're in that place, you know, before we even start talking about what needs to be done, I just want to say, I get it. And here's another big category, parents of adult children, you know,
1: teens too.
0: Teens too. It's like, you know, we see things so clearly, because for me, I'm bringing 57-year-old wisdom into a scenario where there's 20 and 30-year-olds making decisions. My kids are great kids, but also there are certain things that I'm like, oh, no, no, no, no, no, don't do that. Don't do this. And it's not because I want to control them. It's because I want to help them. But help taken too far can really get us in trouble.
1: And I think the challenge is knowing where that line is, like you said. It's so hard to give advice. You know, I'm thinking of the scripture where the Lord, they're out on the sea and the storm is going and he's sleeping. And the disciples are like, man, come on, this is dangerous. This is life-threatening. And then he calms the storm. But it's mentioned in scripture that they kind of woke him up. It's that kind of thing. Some people, let's say spouses, may look at that and say, you're disconnected from reality, man. You should be controlling in this situation. Like, the Lord should have known to wake up and calm the storm in that setting. But with a teen child who's having struggles or an adult child, there's a certain amount of wisdom and control you want to apply. But in the end, you got to let them be the Lord's, right?
0: Mm-hmm.
1: That sounds hard and calloused.
0: It is very, very challenging. But here's that paper thin line. I think let's just go there between responsibility and being controlling. When I am being responsible, I manage all that is within my ability to manage, to control. But regarding other people, I don't step over that line and also try to manage them. So being responsible is, I am going to manage what is within my ability to manage. But regarding the outcome, I must trust God.
1: Yeah.
0: And I've made peace with the fact that ultimately I have to trust God. If I'm being controlling, then controlling is, I'm going to manage everything that is within my ability to manage. And I'm also going to manage everything that is really outside of my ability to manage, because regarding the outcome, I'm only willing to accept the outcome that I think is best.
1: Yeah. There's so many behaviors that the Lord warns us about, fear being one of them. Fear not. You know, don't live in that state of fear. One of the things for unhealthy control, in my opinion, as I've observed it, is when it starts from fear, mm-hmm. rather than from a healthy place. Fear almost, when it rises, the only tool in a mom's tool chest, a dad's tool chest, a husband, a wife, whatever the application, is you reach for control, to increase control, to lower your fear.
0: Exactly.
1: And it doesn't really help.
0: Well, and here's the tricky thing about it. Sometimes it does, in a temporary sense. Sometimes our controlling efforts really do start to steer things in a direction that we want them to go. But it's all temporary, because ultimately we cannot control how another person thinks, the narrative that another person believes, or what a person does, or what they even say. So ultimately we can't control that. So even if it seems like it works for a little bit, our controlling efforts, it will eventually fall apart and leave us more anxious than we were before. Control is really fear disguised as a strength. So think about that for a second. Control is really fear described as a strength. And I think sometimes we think there's nothing we can do about fear. It just hits us. And we know the verses, you know, the go-to verse, of course. Yeah. You know, God did not give us a spirit of fear. But I think it's important that we understand fear can actually be broken into four distinct components that will give us a little bit more understanding of what we can do, practically speaking, about fear. The first component of fear, you can't do anything about. That's the alert or the alarm. So that's when you become aware of something and you become alert or alarmed. This is something that's stirring up fear inside of me. That's going to hit you And you really cannot control that at all. Then the second two components of fear, that's where we can do some work. So one of them is memory. Instantaneously, when we feel that alert or alarm, our brain is going to go back very quickly. It happens just like this. Go back to another time, a memory that we felt the same feeling. And then it's going to interpret what we're experiencing based on the memory.

0: that we have. Then the next component is perception. Based on what's happened before, you know, and certainly if we've had previous trauma, trauma is not just what happens to us. It's the story we tell ourselves because of what happened. That's perception. So memory and perception, that's where work can happen. That's where we can really make progress with our fear. And the fourth component is either our reaction or our response. We want to get to response, not always just feeling paralyzed because we feel a fear and then we react, right? Now, obviously, in the moment that I feel this feeling of fear, I'm not going to go, okay, let me break it down. Now, what's a previous memory? What's a perception? That's not the time to do it. The time to do it is when we don't feel threatened.
1: Yeah.
0: And we can really examine. So this situation is constantly stirring up this fear inside of me. So now let me go back. Where do I have other memories where maybe a worst case scenario did happen? And what is the story, the perception that I'm telling myself because of what happened? We can do work there in a time where we're not threatened. And if we do some work, then our chances increase to have a better response on the end. So in that moment, we more quickly tell ourselves a better story about what reality is. Sometimes when you've been through worst case scenario after worst case scenario, you start convincing yourself, and in that moment of fear saying, oh, this is absolutely going to be worst case scenario, when in reality, it probably won't be. It won't be best, it won't be worse, it'll hit somewhere in the middle. So that perception work, the story that we've been telling ourselves is really important.
1: It's so critical because that controlling attitude, especially in parenting, can really bring damage to the relationship.
0: That's right. And, you know, we talked a little bit about the role that fear is playing in all of this and the two components, memory and perception. So this is where we can really take a step back. I encourage people to get a journal and start writing healthier perceptions in our journal. Like, when I feel this, you know, it's not always this. And then put in some Bible verses. And like Nehemiah says, take counsel with yourself. And then certainly bring it all to the Lord in prayer and bring in scriptures too. All of that can help us in a moment where we're preparing in times of strength for times of struggle.
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5: In the parable of the talents, God rewards the two faithful servants who worked to double their master's money. However, God judged the unfaithful servant who buried his one talent, making no effort to invest his master's money. Christ said, "Take the talent from him and give it to the one who has 10 talents. For everyone who has will be given more, and he will have an abundance. Whoever does not have, even what he has, will be taken from him." Everyone who has means everyone who has been a faithful steward, managing money God's way, God will entrust with more. However, whoever does not have represents unfaithful stewards, whom God will punish by taking away whatever they have been entrusted with. Therefore, let's be faithful stewards of God's resources by acknowledging in our heart and mind that God owns everything, and then using money and material things in accordance with God's principles and God's will.
2: Thanks for listening to Focus on the Family. Let's resume now with the balance of today's programming. Yeah, and Lisa, this is something generally in the culture that we're seeing anyway. I mean, bubble-wrapped kids, you know, wearing bike helmets because they might fall from their bike. I fell from my bike. I survived. So there is something in the Christian community where we think Jesus is the answer for this.

0: And you have a story of Judas in the scripture that really highlights the difference between saying, I want Jesus to take care of this, and then I really want Jesus to take care of this.
1: Exactly. Well, the story of Judas, you know, we have certain perceptions of Judas where, you know, he was the one that betrayed Jesus, sold him out for money. And then, of course, we know what played out after that. And so oftentimes I would see the story of Judas and think, oh, yeah, I know that. So I didn't ever dig deep or do any personal reflection of what part of Judas's mistake do I see my own self making? Like, how can I learn something more specific from him? And when you boil it all down to it, you know, take away the greed, that may have been a large part of it. But what I really want to focus on is Judas saw an outcome that he was very determined. Judas wanted Jesus to rise up and become an earthly king to overthrow the Romans and make the Roman oppression go away. That is good. That's not a bad desire. Oftentimes, the outcomes that we want, they're good. They're not bad desires. The problem is that Judas decided to do it his way, and he was only willing to accept an outcome that he thought was best, and he didn't pause and think that God could be doing something different and better. Different doesn't always mean bad. Different just means different. What Jesus's plan was, he was going to rise up. He was going to become a king, but he wasn't just after saving the people of the day. He was after eternal salvation. God's plan was so much bigger than what Judas could even fathom. And the most tragic part of Judas's story is in the end, he tried to undo what he did. He took the money back and said, you know, like, take the money back. And he realized he couldn't undo what he did. And then, of course, it wound up taking him right to his death.
2: You know, there is such a big application for us there in terms of God's plans for our lives, for those around us, our kids, etc. I mean, and it's hard to say, Lord, I truly give this all over to you, which was Judas's mistake. You're absolutely right. But we do that in so many different ways that we are saying, I love you. I don't trust you, Lord. That's what we're really saying.
1: Yeah.
2: And man, God has to say, okay, child, just give me some time. You'll see why my plans are better and bigger. You know, so many testimonies of alcoholics, addictions of all kinds that end up in a godly place where the person is saved. Not everybody has that experience. But you sit there and go, the valleys that I had to go through, I'm so grateful for. Because that's what ultimately brought me to the Lord.
1: Absolutely. And,
2: but that is hard. It's hard for a parent to say, okay, Lord, have your way with my child.
1: Yeah.
2: Because I'm going to trust that you're going to bring him to you.
1: But in the end, you know, we have to remember when we release a loved one, when we release a child into trusting the Lord, you know, we're releasing them to the Lord. We're not releasing them to a cliff to fall over. We need to mentally have this picture. We are releasing them into the arms of God, and that's the safest place for any person to be. Now, will we always get the outcome that we want? Absolutely not. But regardless, we can't control the outcome anyways. So why not take that step and release them into the arms of the Lord and let the Lord carry what was never yours to carry?
2: Yeah. And also in that respect, it's not saying don't be engaged. You know, sometimes as Christians, we live on these switches, you know.
1: Yeah.
2: Lord, he's all yours, and I'm not going to talk to him again.
1: Yeah, we don't want to live in extremes like that, right? We want to be responsible.
2: Right.
1: For example, like the riding the bike thing. It is responsible to tell our kids to put their helmet on. It is responsible to give them a safe path to bike. It is responsible to, you know, let our kids get outside and have some fresh air and all of that. But can we ultimately control that no accident will ever happen? No, we can't.
2: Yeah.
1: And so we can do all that we are responsible to do. And then once we've done that, we have to rest and trust in the Lord. That doesn't mean disengage. Stay engaged, just don't be controlling.
2: Yeah. You know, this idea of helper and fixer, I think Jean and I represent this. She is a helper, I'm a fixer, and we can get into trouble with that. And you have a similar story that we helped a friend with a car loan, and it didn't go well.
1: Right.
2: But what was your story, your experience with that?
1: Yeah, so, you

0: and it's not irresponsible for me to do that, then give it as a gift. But I would really caution you about giving money to someone who has already proven themselves irresponsible with money. Because when you do that, what's going to eventually happen if you expect them to pay you back, it's going to go bad really quickly. If they've already proven themselves not responsible with money, they're not going to suddenly, because now you give them more money, it's not going to suddenly make them responsible with money. And that's kind of the trap I got in. And the situation started off, it felt so good in the moment. Like, I'm helping this person, you know, co-sign this loan. It's going to be great. It felt awesome. I felt like a hero. But then when it came time to expecting them to be responsible again, when they'd already proven over and over and over to not be responsible, my expectations for them to suddenly manage this well, of course, they weren't met. I became part of their problem, that I was always chasing them down for money, which really was not the case. Yeah. Now, again, am I saying never loan money to people? That's not what I'm saying. I'm saying don't enable somebody who's already proven that they're going to be irresponsible. Don't go into it thinking you're going to be the savior. They have a savior, but it's not you.
1: Yeah. But it is so hard to pull back for their best interests.
0: Yes.
1: Because you want to feel good about yourself,
0: yes,
1: right?
0: And the thing is, can you do, like, here's what I encourage people. Okay, you want to help and you want to take the risk? Totally your choice. The control police, they're not going to come swarming in on you and give you a big hand slap. Nope, you know. But do you have to take it to an extreme of solving the big problem? Or could you come in and solve part of the problem out of your compassion, out of your love for them? You know, do you have to give them all the money? Or could you come in and offer them a gift of relief that's a temporary, you know, solution, not to the big problem, but to something more immediate today? And so I'm not saying draw hard lines here. I'm not saying to, you know, be suddenly like anti-people. I'm saying be wise about what it is really costing you. Be aware of the emotional wear and tear.
1: You talk about flipping the script, and I think this might be in day one here. We're going to come back next time if you're willing.
0: Absolutely.
1: And talk more about this topic. But you talk about flipping the script, replacing thoughts like, I can't believe this. Like, I can't believe that couple would not manage this auto loan the way they need to, right? Mm-hmm. And you can, again, you can generate a lot of emotion about what they're not doing to perform to your expectation, which is a form of control. But talk about flipping the script. Give us some of those examples of what we're saying in our head that tends to float in the control person's mind.
0: Absolutely. Yeah. So often, and I'm not going to put this on anyone else, I'll put it on me. Often what I would say is, I can't believe they're doing this. And that shocks my system, almost sending me into fight, flight, freeze mode, right? Or I'll go, I would never do this to someone. Again, shocking my system, putting me in this place of extreme anxiety and almost disbelief that this is happening. So instead, I've learned to go, okay, this is very consistent with other behaviors that they've demonstrated before. I really shouldn't be surprised. Or this is hard. I can acknowledge that it's hard, but I don't have to let this derail me and my emotions the rest of the day. I can accept this because, you know what? Again, very consistent with the behaviors they've been demonstrating for a long time. It's not that that second script fixes the problem, but what it really does is help me stay in touch with reality. This person has demonstrated this behavior before. They're continuing to demonstrate it. And remember, mental health is a commitment to reality at all costs. We want to stay in reality and so that we can really deal with the issue.
1: You know, you wrote in the book, control is fear disguised as strength, which I think is great. That's the neon sign. Just clarify that right at the end of day one here. What you're going after.
0: Absolutely. You know, we want to rise up and do something about something that's so bothersome. But we can't do our part and their part and God's part and then think we're fully capable of doing all of this. Because the reality is, anything we do will be very temporary. We want to be self-controlled enough that we know we can be responsible, we can be loving, we can be caring, but we don't want to be controlling.
1: Lisa, this has been incredible, and we're just kind of getting there, you know, the scratching of the surface. I want to come back next time and continue the discussion if you're willing.
0: Sure thing.
1: And let me turn to the listener. We all face circumstances we can't control, and then what do we do with that, especially when it involves the people we love?

0: and care about the most. Typically, we tend to control those people the most, not the friend or the stranger at a distance. And Focus on the Family is here with great input from wonderful guests like Lisa and all the content from her and other people. Just think of us as your resource center in that regard. We will help you with that and hopefully give you biblical wisdom, practical guidance, and hope in Christ fundamentally. If you're struggling and need some guidance, get a hold of us. We have caring Christian counselors. You can start there. They'll call you back and spend time with you. We have a referral network. If you need more time with a counselor, we'll find somebody in your area that you can go and talk with. Mm-hmm. We also have those trusted resources, articles, programs, videos, counseling support, and much, much more. The idea is don't create an excuse that you can't find help. Help is here for you. Just call us. And one of those great resources is Lisa's terrific book, Making Peace with What I Can't Control, Find Relief from the Exhaustion of Overthinking, Trying to Fix Others, and Wanting to Figure It All Out. I love the title. You can get that directly from Focus on the Family Canada. And when you do, remember, all the proceeds stay in Canada and help other Canadian families. 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
5: When we release a loved one, when we release a child into trusting the Lord, you know, we're releasing them to the Lord. We're not releasing them to a cliff to fall over. We need to mentally have this picture. We are releasing them into the arms of God, and that's the safest place for any person to be. Now, will we always get the outcome that we want? Absolutely not. But regardless, we can't control the outcome anyways.
1: That's insight from Lisa Turkhurst, who's our guest today again on Focus on the Family with Jim Daly. And we're glad you've joined us. I'm John Fuller.
0: You know, John, it's great to have Lisa back. Every time it's just like wisdom, wisdom, wisdom. And she's lived, you know, a life of observation, I would say. You know, last time we talked about fear and control, and we're going to continue that discussion today. It was so good and has application for each and every person, because in this life, in our sinful nature, fear, which the Lord does not want us to live in, leads to unhealthy control issues. And I would say, you know, many of the marital problems that we see here at Focus on the Family that we help at Hope Restored, our marriage intensive, much of it is rooted in this area of fear and control. And I'm so grateful she's written the book that we can talk about today, and I just want to get on with it.
1: Yeah, and that book is called Making Peace with What I Can't Control, Find Relief from the Exhaustion of Overthinking, Trying to Fix Others, and Wanting to Figure It All Out.
0: Hey, hang on, John. The phones are ringing off the hook.
1: Don't miss out on your opportunity.
0: Come on.
1: Contact us today if you want to get a copy of the book, and by the way, download the broadcast app that we have so you don't have any fear about missing out on what Lisa shared last time.
0: We covered a lot of material last time, but we're going to roll into continuing to get to this issue of fear and control and all that. Let's go back and kind of talk about the common fears

0: often lead to control, because we didn't get to that list. And I'll read them again, and I want you to highlight a couple. But fear of rejection, abandonment, or not being loved. So these are the things in our, a lot of times in our childhood, that we experience that set up our attitudes and our emotional response.
1: And even our perceptions of present day things we're going to face. We will pull from these previous feelings, and they may go all the way back to unhealed things in our childhood, or even experiences that we had throughout our adulthood. But boy, rejection's a big one.
0: And abandonment. I mean, that can, in a marriage, that can be some, the other spouse is working late and you catastrophize that into, what are they doing? They're not wanting to spend time with me. And they're actually working on a project that the boss said, could you get this done by the time you leave tonight? So some of that is like that, right? And because of those wounds as a child, you're making it as something it's not.
1: Yeah, I think one of the greatest fears that we have as humans is emotional suffering. And certainly the fear of loss ties right into that as well. I tell a story in the book about one of my dearest friends. Her name is Leah. She has worked side by side with me on every book project that I've done for, it seems like, eons, truly. But because we're so close and we're working together all the time, we process a lot of life. I tell a story about Leah losing her father to brain cancer. And he went from being this vibrant, healthy, strong man to finding out he had a brain tumor. And then the decline and deterioration, it was shocking. It definitely impacted her, and the grief was enormous. So Leah had one son by the time her father passed, and then she since had another daughter. And she came to me and she said, I think there's this area of controlling that has been really troublesome to my marriage. And that is that I always want to make every choice for my kids to make sure that they are healthy. And, you know, I watched my father deteriorate, and I don't want that in my children. And so it's caused some tension between her and her husband. So we were processing this. And I asked her a very important question. I said, Leah, are you trying to keep your kids healthy? Or are you trying to prevent cancer? Because trying to keep your kids healthy, that is a responsible thing to do. Trying to prevent cancer is impossible. You can do all that you can do to set your children's health up for success, but ultimately you cannot control whether or not they ever get, you know, a diagnosis of cancer. And I think that helped open her brain to that fine line between being responsible, feed your kids healthy food, do what you need to do to keep them healthy, but not be so controlling where you take it into hyperdrive trying to prevent cancer, because at the end of the day, that's not going to be possible.
0: Yeah, and that's a good example of how to deal in a healthy way with something that could be unhealthy. Mm-hmm. How did, I mean, what was her first response, if you can recall? I mean, how did she, was she defensive or?
1: No, she wasn't, because I asked her a very important question at first. Are you open to a thought? And anytime we're going to share something that could step on somebody's toes, you just ask, you know, are you open to a thought? And she said, yes, I am. And so I asked her that profound question, you know, are you trying to keep your kids healthy? Are you trying to prevent cancer? And it really, really impacted on a very practical level the way that she's now interacting with her family. It was life-changing to her. It's not a perfect science, of course. Does she sometimes still step into, you know, trying to prevent cancer? Of course she does. But because she's aware of it, it has drastically improved the environment of her home. And I think that's the secret. It's not to do this right all the time, but it's to get it right while there is still time to provide a healthier environment for us and our loved ones.
0: Yeah, that is so good. In that regard, you were up in a Alpine, I think, one of those Alpine slide rides. We have plenty of them here in Colorado, actually. Come visit them. But it's what they do in the summertime, and you get into this metal, I don't know what you'd call it, car.
2: Yeah, kind of a roller coaster car.
0: Yeah, and you ride down the ski slopes, and you do it at a fast pace. But you learned something in that, kind of that little lesson of how to surrender.
1: That's right. And it was a painful lesson, truly. So my friend Joy really wanted to ride the mountain coaster. I was very timid, and I thought, I don't want to ride the mountain coaster. I've never wanted to ride a mountain coaster. I don't have that on my bingo card. And I'm looking at the mountain coaster, and I'm like, I'm not even sure this thing is 100% safe. So

0: I would prefer not. I can find other things to do to have a lot of fun. I don't need that. But she was like, come on, you can do it with me. You can do it with me. And then she finally said, we'll ride on it together. I said, okay. So we get up. And you know, have you ever been in a situation where things are unfolding, but it takes your brain a minute to catch up before all of a sudden you realize it's kind of too late? My brain didn't catch up on time. That's what happened. They strapped Joy in her seat, ushered me to the front of the car. Basically, I am sitting on the front of the car. They put a seat belt across me, and then the thing goes. And I realize I'm in a terrible position. I was trying to control, and instead, now I have put myself in the worst position possible. I am strapped to the front of this. The thing starts going. The operator looks at Joy and says, do not hit the brake unless there's an object in front of you. And Joy and I are both rule followers, and so she never hit the brake. And we went so fast because the
1: Velocity.
0: weight of two of us
1: Yes.
0: on the car made us go even faster. And never hitting the brake, we screamed so loud. We had friends on the other side of the mountain, and they could hear us and identify that it was Joy and Lisa screaming. And at first, I was screaming like for my life, like help me, help me. Like I was so unwell. But about three quarters of the way into the ride, I thought, all that's doing is wearing my voice out. Like, nobody's coming to save us. No, there is, until we get through this, we cannot get off this. We cannot get around this. We cannot get above this. We've got to get through this. And I stopped screaming and I just kind of surrendered to the process. And we did get through it. You know, one of the most powerful prepositions in all of the Bible, as my friend Dr. Joel Muttumali says, is the word through. We have to sometimes just go through. The children of Israel had to go through the wilderness. Jesus had to go through the cross. Sometimes we are going to be in situations where there is absolutely nothing we can do. We are strapped to the front of a situation that is going to barrel through what is going to barrel through, and we have to get through it. But in the process of getting through it, if we white knuckle it, resist it, scream at the top of our lungs, we can certainly make that the way we get through it.
1: Yeah.
0: Or we can realize, ultimately, I don't have control. Ultimately, I've got to surrender this. And what I would say is surrender it to the Lord. And the roller coaster eventually came to a stop. Unstrapped myself, got off, and I declared, I'll never do that again. So, you know, but in the middle of it, there was nothing I could do to control. And I thought, this is what it feels like. This is what it feels like to have absolutely no control. And guess what? I survived.
1: And we pay money to do that.
0: I
1: That's
0: did pay
1: crazy.
0: money. That's a very unfortunate thing. I think Joy actually paid money for it, too.
1: You know, it's interesting with that. Think of life circumstances, whatever they might be, and the operator whispering that, the Lord whispering to us, don't use the brake. Wow. Whatever you do, don't use the brake. I've got you. That's a challenge.
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4: All of us are accountable to God as to how we manage money and material things, regardless of the amounts that God has entrusted to us. In 1 Corinthians 4:2, we read, "Now it is required that those who have been given a trust must prove faithful." Faithfulness to God is the issue. As demonstrated in the parable of the talents, God gives different amounts of money and material wealth to different people. Often people believe they are not accountable to God because they don't have a lot of money. This is not true. Romans 14:12 says, "So then each of us will give account of himself to God." In summary, the key issue from God's perspective is not how much money you have, but rather whether or not you have been faithful with the money and material things that God has entrusted to you. Question: Are you man?

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3: Lisa, I'm thinking of a book that Focus published with Dr. Ken Wilgus. The title is hilarious. It's Feeding the Mouth That Bites You, How to Emancipate Teenagers into Adulthood. And it kind of fits with this. But he explained to me, and I'm going to paraphrase, so Ken, if I'm doing this inappropriately, let me know. But he said a lot of his therapy time as a counselor is spent helping parents more so understand the moment they're in, because they tend to linger in that control, like you said, the healthy control of raising a young child, but they still have those attributes in the teen years. And he said that's the biggest mistake a parent is making. You know, you let your later teen decide if they're going to go to church. Really? Ken, are you serious? Because you know the answer is most likely going to be maybe not. But he's saying let them fail at home rather than go off to college or whatever they're going to do and totally get untethered to good habits, good biblical characteristics, etc. Mm-hmm. But you got to be strong enough, courageous enough to let them fail. Mm-hmm. And it's better that they fail in your home. That's kind of the genesis. But he said most of the therapy is undoing a parent's thought and helping a child be able to express themselves, which is kind of what you're saying.
4: Yeah, and let me fully acknowledge that I know how hard this is. And it sounds good when we're recording a broadcast.
3: Right.
4: Practical everyday living. Sometimes we're going to do this right and sometimes we're going to get it wrong. The secret is to recognize when we've gotten it wrong, when we've stepped over and tried to not only manage ourselves, but manage their life as well, is to catch it quickly.
3: Yeah.
4: And to go and acknowledge, like, hey, I have stepped over into control mode. And, you know, I love you. I want the best for you. It's not an excuse, but that is the truth. And guess what? Now I'm ready to say the script to you.
3: Yeah.
4: Okay.
3: So good.
4: Your choice. Okay.
3: Yeah.
4: You see, I think we cross the line again from being responsible to being controlling the minute that I don't stop at just sharing my wisdom, but I expect someone else's choices to line up with my desires.
3: That's it. That's the difference. And that's exactly what he's getting at. And that's where you end up in trouble. So let's make sure we understand what's mine and what's yours. Whoever that other person is, your spouse, your child, your friend. How do you know what's genuinely yours to own and what is theirs to own?
4: So if I can't own it, I can't control it. So here's the thing. Like, I tell a story in the book about a loved one that had been struggling with addictions. And certainly in the world of addictions, control is a really big factor at play. So my loved one had been struggling with addictions, and I had gotten so in tune with their struggle that one night I woke up and it was like 2 o'clock in the morning, and I sat straight up in bed gasping. And I'm like, they're in trouble. They're doing something they're not supposed to be doing. Now, we didn't live in the same household, but it was someone I cared a lot about. And so we had Find My on our phone. And so I checked their location, and sure enough, 2 a.m., they're driving around. And I thought, there's no reason to be driving around at 2 a.m. And I literally got in my car. And I want you to hear where I'm crossing the line now. Mm-hmm. I got in my car and I drove to find them. They went through an all-night drive-through. I went to that drive-through. I was able to catch up to them. And I pulled my car beside theirs, told them to pull over. They refused. Mm-hmm. I parked my car. I went and I put my body, I stood my body in front of their vehicle and said, you cannot drive. until you pull over and take a breathalyzer test. And it had become such an overwhelming situation that I carried a breathalyzer test in my glove compartment. And so I eventually got them to pull over. And eventually they took the breathalyzer test. And eventually I talked them into letting me

0: drive them home. But I will tell you, after I dropped them off, I drove home. I walked up my sidewalk at 3 a.m. and I thought, what am I doing? This is not sustainable. This is not sustainable. And in the end, this isn't helping. Is that an extremely painful realization? Yes. But what I was doing was I was not only doing my part, I was doing their part. And I felt like it was my duty to prevent bad things from happening. And so I became a rescuer to the nth degree. And in the end, did all of my rescuing efforts ever cause them to turn around? No. I rescued and rescued and rescued and rescued, but it's kind of like pulling a loved one off a train track. If they're continuing to crawl back up on that train track and the train is barreling closer and closer and closer, every single time when you climb back on the train track and you pull them off and you pull them off and you pull them off, eventually you're going to crawl up on the train track chasing them once again, and the train's going to run over you both.
1: Yeah. I mean, and it's, you know, I know a story where someone did engage their adult child, young adult, 20-something, and they did that exact thing. And it actually, the outcome was a more positive outcome, that was an action that arrested the child's behavior and they got help. And so it is, you know, you never know. But I, just like you're looking at those things, but you've got to know your motivation, and only you can know your motivation.
0: Like, that's
1: how
0: right.
1: far can I do this? How long can I do this? And, you know, that is such a personal thing, but the warning is what we're wanting parents to
0: Absolutely.
1: Hear, or friends to hear.
0: And look, you can be a support. You can be the parent. You can be their greatest prayer warrior. You can put resources in front of them so that they can try to get the help they need. But at the end of the day, they have to make that
1: yeah,
0: choice.
1: That is so true, especially for addictions.
0: Yeah.
1: Lisa, let me ask you, you have a great story about giving a very precious treasure to a stranger on an airplane, somebody named Ron. Mm-hmm. Describe what happened and then what happened over the years.
0: So I got an airplane one day, and this was 25 years ago. And I was very tired, so I prayed a selfish prayer. Lord, let me be the only one on my row because I'm so tired. I've been speaking
1: like that prayer
0: at a retreat all weekend, and I was all talked out. So I sat down, and at first I was the only one on my row. And I was like, oh, thank you, Lord. And then right before the plane doors closed, they let one last person on the airplane. It was a man named Ron. I came to know his name because he came to sit right beside me. And I was like, oh.
1: And he wanted to talk.
0: Well, I wasn't sure at first. So I decided I'm going to pull out my Bible. So either that will make him not talk to me, or if we do talk, I'm going to steer the conversation to something that I want to talk about, and that's the Lord. So he sat down, and at first he didn't say anything. And then he leaned over as we got into the flight, and he goes, so you're just going to like sit there and read the Bible? And I looked at him and I said, yes, I think the Bible's very interesting. What do you know about the Bible? And he's kind of fumbled with his answer a bit, letting me know he knew some facts about God, but he didn't have a personal relationship with the Lord. And then he started asking me questions about the Bible. And so first they were kind of easy. I was able to answer them. And then I started lifting up emergency prayers to the Lord, like, help me find these answers, Lord, you know, and I'm going all over the Bible and reading him different scriptures. And in the middle of all of that, the Lord said to me, just really pressed on my heart, Lisa, give this man your Bible. And so while I'm still witnessing to this man, I start having an argument with God. I'm like, God, this is my Bible. This is my tear-stained, highlighted, written in. My kids have drawn pictures in this. This is my Bible. But that is a good suggestion. I'll go home. I'll buy him a Bible. I'll highlight some verses, package it up, get his address, send it to him. Go, God. And I continued to talk to Ron. But the Lord was just crystal clear, putting it on my heart, give this man your Bible. So eventually I closed my Bible. I put the Bible on Ron's lap and I said, I think you're supposed to have my Bible. And he looked at me very shocked and he said, why would you give what is obviously a treasured possession to a complete stranger? Why would you do that? I said, well, I have to be honest, I don't really want you to have my Bible.
1: That was good.
0: But something that I've learned is in the midst of all of eternity, sometimes God pauses in the midst of all of this to touch the heart of one person. And Ron, I believe God's paused for you today. And so he took the Bible. He told me he would read it.

0: it. And then the plane landed. We exchanged business cards. He took the Bible and got off the plane. And I remember thinking, oh, Lord, can I chase him down to make sure he doesn't throw it away in the nearest airport trash can? And the Lord was crystal clear. Like, no, anything you release into my hands, and this is what I felt like the Lord was saying, anything you release to me will never truly be gone.
1: Wow.
0: And I remember just kind of feeling that in my heart, hearing it from the Lord. And then a couple weeks later, I get a call from Ron. I was at my office. He called and he said, you are never going to believe what's happened to me. I went home and I took a week off from work to read that Bible. I acted like, yeah, of course, that's what we all do. But inside, I'm like, what?
2: Whoa.
0: And I never heard from Ron again. And then fast forward 24 years later, I was on tour in San Antonio, a little city outside of San Antonio, and three women came and found one of my assistants and said, is there any way we could meet Lisa? Because we want to tell her the rest of the story if she remembers the Bible that she gave away on that plane. Of course I remembered. And so we brought them backstage, and it was Ron's sister, a good family friend, and Ron's daughter.
2: Yeah.
0: And they shared with me the rest of the story, that Ron wound up giving his heart to the Lord. And he wound up leading his entire family to Christ. And then the daughter pulled out the Bible, and she'd brought it with her, the Bible that I thought I'd never see again. And she pulled it out and she said, you know, a few years ago, my dad passed away very suddenly, and the greatest treasure he left me was your Bible that you'd given him. And she opened it up, and I could see my handwriting all throughout the Bible. I could see Ron's handwriting from all those years all throughout the Bible. And then when Ron passed away, I could then see his daughter's handwriting all through the Bible. And you know, that Bible story, it revisited my life at a time where I was really struggling. God, are you here? God, do you hear my prayers? Are you in control? And you know, God didn't have to do that. He didn't have to bring that Bible back 24 years later. Now, of course, I told the daughter she has to keep the Bible, but just the fact that I held it again and I heard the rest of the story, only God could do that.
2: Yeah.
0: And it reminded me so powerfully, God really is in control. God really does care about us. God really is working behind the scenes in ways that we will never, ever know all the details of. And most importantly, it truly, truly is a fact that whatever we release into the hands of God is never truly gone. It is safe to surrender that which is outside of our control to the Lord and let the Lord do what only He can do. We need to do our part. And then we have to leave the rest to God. We need to stop carrying weight that was never ours, that was never meant for us to carry.
2: Yeah. Wow.
0: Because it's really hard to enjoy your life when you're trying to control everything and everyone in your life.
2: Won't be joyful.
0: It will not be joyful. And so the choice is, it's not that we're going to get it right all the time, but the choice is to get it right now, while there is still time, to, instead of dreading your life, start enjoying your life.
2: Yeah.
0: And start surrendering to God that which is outside of your control.
2: Lisa, so good. So good. Thank you for being with us. This was powerful. And I hope for the listeners that this is striking a chord for you. If you're living there and you're trying to do the right thing for everybody, it may be time to assess that and look at obedience rather than living in fear and control. Lisa, again, thanks for being with us.
0: You're so welcome.
2: And if that's where you're at, get in touch with us. We have so much help for you here at Focus on the Family. 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And we have a wealth of trusted resources to come alongside you, offering biblical wisdom and practical help for your marriage, your parenting, and whatever challenges your family may be facing. Just reach out to us. One of those great resources is Lisa's terrific book, Making Peace with What I Can't Control, Find Relief from the Exhaustion.

0: And of overthinking, trying to fix others, and wanting to figure it all out. I mean, that title really sums it up. 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
1: All of us that have spent time in the mountains can attest to the feeling of a closeness to God. There's something special about being above everything with nothing to stand between us and heaven. On today's program, we'll hear about a different trip to the mountains. Most of this story is exciting and adventurous, but it turns disastrous and comes out with a meeting in the mountains with God. God calls our guest not only to himself on the mountain, but soon afterwards God calls him to a ministry and then to a business that not only serves outdoorsmen and women, but also finances a ministry that leads men to a relationship with Jesus Christ through outdoor experiences. We're excited to share the stories of our guest and how God called him to a life of ministry. Please join us now as we head out on the trail to adventure with our host, Dean Hulse, and his guest in God's Great Outdoors.
2: Welcome to God's Great Outdoors on the trail to adventure. And today we're in Dayton, Ohio, on the north side of Dayton, Ohio, and we're with Jacob Albaugh. Jacob, it's good to have you.
3: Yeah, thank you for the invite, and glad we could make our schedules line before you head out of town.
2: Yeah, well, it's a quick run, and yesterday we were actually did an

0: interview down at Answers in Genesis down in Kentucky, mm-hmm. and I was really glad this lined up. I wanted to start because we both have a similar passion. I'm not doing it anymore, although I long to go back to the mountains one more time to hear elk bugle, mm-hmm. but you love to elk hunt.
1: Mm-hmm. Yeah, elk hunting is my favorite for sure, but I just love the mountains. I love the challenge that is with them. I'm a late onset Western hunter.
0: Okay.
1: Grown up whitetail. My dad drugged me along in Carhartts from the time I was pretty, pretty young.
0: Yeah.
1: But he was a really late onset hunter. He didn't start till he was, 40.
0: Okay.
1: His first year hunting was my first year hunting.
0: Oh, really? So
1: luckily, okay. I was young.
0: Yeah.
1: I was just tagging along at that point. But I always had a dream of going west. I think everybody here in the East does. I think everybody wants to go on an elk hunt, and it just seems so unattainable. Yeah, I had just had a college roommate that moved to Salt Lake City, and I was like, we are going elk hunting. I will help get your gear, whatever we have to do. I can't afford it. Those broke college kids.
0: Yeah.
1: I was like, you get a tag. It's only 30 bucks or whatever. I'll come out. I want to go.
0: Yeah.
1: That was kind of the onset of the addiction. And then it started, not the addiction, more than just the love and passion started at that point. But it wasn't love and passion in the beginning just because of how horrific we were mm-hmm. as hunters. We climbed that public land plateau of trying to get to where you can figure out how to be successful.
0: Yeah.
1: And we just got our butts kicked for the first couple of years.
0: Okay.
1: So, but loved the challenge of it, loved pushing far, and was on the brink of not enjoying it just because we weren't being successful.
0: Yeah.
1: And we weren't actually even finding game. And then just luck would have it, had some tags come our way and we've learned. And so, it's been a total passion ever since.
0: How many years have you been going out? Approximately.
1: I'm probably encroaching 10.
0: Okay.
1: 10-ish years, which doesn't sound a lot. Sound like a lot. But so I raced motocross and woods racing and stuff very, very, very, very competitively. And I always said that when I get done, Western hunting is going to be my new, I'm going to put everything I got into it just because I love pushing myself. And so it's been about 10 years, I think, from the onset of it.
0: Okay. Well, your legs are all moving and your arms. So motocross, you must not have hurt yourself too badly.
1: Yeah, not too bad.
0: No. Well, that's good. I love elk hunting. When you hear an elk bugle in the mountains, there's something really special about that.
1: Mm-hmm.
0: And just being in the mountains, that's, I think, what I know guys that have hunted for a dozen years, never killed a bull elk,
1: mm-hmm.
0: but
1: they still love it.
0: They still love going and they go with that hope that one day they'll get one.
1: Mm-hmm.
0: We were very blessed. My dad started elk hunting, in 58, I believe. And he killed a spike first. And then when he started bow hunting in 76, I believe. But once he started bow hunting, he never picked up a rifle and went back out again. He loved the calling, getting them in close. And he probably killed 20 or 25 elk bulls in his life. Plus, he was always one, especially bow hunting. If it was a legal elk, he was bringing meat home. He loved that. So.
1: Yeah.
0: But, and you have one story in particular that I'd love for you to share. And before we do that, we're going to take a break just so Adam can share with our listeners who it is that comes alongside this program, makes it possible. Because I don't want to stop once we get going again on your story. I want to keep that going. So we'll be right back. Adam will share with our listeners, and then we'll go on with the story with Jacob and in the mountains of Idaho.
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1: Welcome back to God's Great Outdoors on the Trail to Adventure in Dayton, Ohio, and we're Jacob Albaugh. Jacob, we were just starting to talk about elk hunting, and you have one story in particular that is really life-changing and mm-hmm. could have been life-ending mm-hmm. with the wrong situations. Why don't you share that with us?
2: Yeah, so that story takes place in Idaho, right up off the Snake River. That was a tag that when I started researching, it was some of the nastiest country in the state and or in the country now that I've learned more. And because of that, people, it's not a super sought after tag. So I was able to get it. And so I was already into fitness pretty heavily in the motocross phase. But that year was the year that like the switch. I drew a good mule deer tag the year before that I got pretty serious on. But that year was like, this is the year we're going to go from not having a clue what we're doing to like, I'm going to try to be successful yeah. this trip, and I'm going to give it every single thing I got. And so I started e-scouting, and I had two plans. I had a plan and a B plan. I had a bunch of plans.
1: Yeah.
2: But when we left Ohio driving out with a buddy named Damian Cook, we ended up driving out on this trip, flat trailer and a holder side by side. Had no idea what we were getting ourselves into. Just, I had two mapped locations, and about halfway out, I talked to some, happened to just have a weird connection where a guy knew a guy and his cousin just hunted that area.
1: Okay.
2: And he's like, where I had pinned, he's like, this is a great area. I was like, okay. Oh, I know where we're going. Yeah. So we were actually on our way before I ever even decided where we were going. And so we rolled in there, and I went like 5 days early before season, just because I had time, I had the vacation, and I just wanted to find the elk. I didn't know if it would take it. We'd spend 2 days in that area and then go to the next area. Like,
1: right.
2: But either way, I wanted to find elk. So the very first day we get there, pitched down tent up top, took us like an hour and a half to get up the mountain because we weren't experienced in the type of roads yeah. that are there, yeah. old Forest Service roads. So, anyway, so we pitched down camp and we ended up hiking in, and we seen some elk right away. And we're like, this, like for me, I have been hunting the North Uintas in Utah, mm-hmm. and finding an elk there is like a needle in a haystack. Yeah. Like you go 5 days without seeing an elk
1: right.
2: in that area. And we had actually two bulls within rifle range of us. And it was just like, okay, this is pretty cool. But they were actually pretty close to the road. I actually hiked down to glass deep in, like, uh-huh. like 2.5-3 miles in. And they just happened to be right below. And I just had hunted it enough to know that opening morning they wouldn't be there because
1: yeah.
2: of the pressure.
1: Yeah.
2: As the pressure comes in, they're not going to be there. You can get there. There's a dirt bike trail right above it. It's 3/4 of a mile from the parking area.
1: Yeah.
2: Like they're going to get blown
1: right.
2: out. It's all downhill and it's a big bowl and you can see straight down into it. So I'm like, man, we could stay here, but I don't think we can. Well, through that night I start classing where I had penned. And yeah, we started turning up elk. And so I was like, sweet. We were super excited.
1: Yeah.
2: Like, we got elk. Like we're probably not leaving here. So we, you know, scouted morning and evening. And man, that area over there, I mean, there was an evening, I have some video phone footage that I literally don't understand what happened, but it was like ants. Like there had to have been 150 head just moving across this open a really far ways.
1: Yeah.
2: And it was through a really, really bad way to get there.
1: Uh-huh.
2: I actually ended up running. Well, I started to learn that the locals kind of have it figured out. They park up at the road with their 115 millimeter spotting scope, and they're looking at the same area that we were death hiking.
1: Okay.
2: An hour in the morning and an yeah. hour out in the evening to see the same area. I happened to bump into him, and I was like, "You guys been seeing any elk? You guys see those elk over there?" He's like, "Oh yeah, we see them. They're there every year." And he uh-huh. said, "And there's a reason they're there. And there's actually a creek drainage there that is called No Business." He's like, "That's because nobody has any business going over there without horses or
1: right.
2: anything." So
1: right.
2: he's like, "Yeah, they'll be there, but they'll get pushed around by the horse guys or whatever." But basically, nobody's crazy enough to try to go over
1: right.
2: there. Well,
1: right.
2: literally, I remember the conversation we were pulling away. I looked at my buddy. I'm like, I'm crazy enough. We are crazy enough. We're yeah. going. And that was 2 days before season. And I had some people watching some weather for me, right? You know, pulling the weather maps and
1: yep.
2: then sending it to my InReach. And my buddy that's in Utah, he didn't be able to make it on the hunt. He's texting me and he knows weather. And he's like, man, there's a big storm coming, and I don't know when it's going to hit, but I know, like, I have a rough idea. He said it could

0: be a massive amount of snow. It could not, but it's going to be an impactful storm. So we actually ended up taking the side-by-side and truck and everything halfway back down the mountain. But I wasn't giving up, which was hindsight is maybe could have been a little bit smarter. Uh-huh. But we're going to figure this out. So we took it down, but pre-storm, packed the side-by-side up. I went to town, actually got heat, put it in our side-by-side to make sure the fuel didn't gel up.
1: Yeah.
0: Took a generator, put it in the bed of the side-by-side, put a trash bag over it. Like, I had precautions.
1: Yeah.
0: And we were going to go stay up top. That way we were at least up top and we could hunt down. And we went up there and started the setup. And I just got the bright idea of, like, what happens if we pitch in before the storm? Like, if we spike halfway to them before the storm. And so I started getting the weather updates from Andrew, and he told me the elevation that it was going to be snow versus rain. I'm like, if we sleep below the snow line, we'll be able to move around in the morning. We won't be socked in, and we might be able to go get those elk killed. And so that's what happened. Ended up spiking in, got there literally as the storm was setting in. Like, we're pitching the tent and it starts raining, but it worked perfectly. Exactly what I thought. It's going to rain all night. It poured rain.
1: Yeah.
0: But when we woke up in the morning and looked up, there was 2 foot of snow,
1: oh, really?
0: Foot and a half, two yeah. foot of snow above us.
1: When was it? Was this in October?
0: October 25th.
1: Okay. So, yeah. Okay. Late October.
0: Yeah. So it's October 25th. And yeah, it dumped. I mean, it had to have been 2 foot of snow overnight, but we weren't in the snow. We were
1: right.
0: I mean, there might have been a dusting, but pretty much none. And the rain was washing whatever way it was. And I had to go down and then back up to get to these elk. And it was a long ways. And I had this plan of where they had been there every single morning. I'm going to go in there. I even told it, like, even posted it on my Instagram story that I'm making a mad dash over there. We're going to shoot this bull. We're going to quarter him. We're going to string him in the tree, and we're mad dashing before we get hypothermic to get back, because it's going to be 35 degrees and pouring rain.
1: Mm-hmm.
0: And this plan was, I thought, was a brilliant plan. And I knew it was a risky plan. The only way to do it is we had to start at like 3 a.m. to get over there in time. And when we walked out of the tent, I mean, it was absolutely just, it wasn't raining. It was pouring rain. So about 45 minutes into the hike, we're completely soaked to the bone, which wasn't a problem. I mean, we were hiking.
1: As long as you're moving.
0: We were hiking, no problem. This is rookie mistake, right?
1: Yeah.
0: Like, you have to be planning for when you have to stop or need to stop. And we were already in a really bad spot, just didn't know it yet from lack of experience. So anyways, long story short, we went over there. The elk, it was 20 minutes till daylight. And they lit off.
1: Uh-huh.
0: I'm like, oh no, they're 1,000 feet still above us.
1: Okay.
0: They haven't been there all like the week. They haven't been there. And I'm like, we got to move. So I took off. I actually ended up leaving my buddy because I just took off to try to get there. I was like, we have to be there at daybreak. I ended up getting in there. It was the most, still to this day, I've hunted a bunch since then. And it was the most magical experience there was. There was 120 head of elk. They came by actually at 100, but they had gotten bumped a little bit. So they were side by side and I couldn't shoot into it. Cause I mean, there was like 120 elk. There was like 4 or 5 bulls in there. Obviously the one big herd bull.
1: Yeah.
0: And I've never killed a bull at this point. So, but I did understand scoring a little bit, and there was a 373 bull in there, which is incredible. Which
1: it is.
0: That area usually actually has one that's 360 plus every year. Cause I've been back 3 years in a row now.
1: That's world-class no matter where you go.
0: Yeah. But I didn't realize how world-class it was at the time, but there were so many elk and it was so, like, I just couldn't take the shot. And then they went down below and it was no shot. Like, they're only 250 yards away, but they're in the bottom and I can't see them. Well, then it's the old burn. So they started to roll up the backside and I was sitting there trying to get shots off or trying to get a shot off, but I'm trying to find them in my binos, then range find them, and then find them in my glass before he moves out of that 10-foot circle of opening that I can find him. And long story short, I ended up shooting a bull, but I didn't shoot him. I shot the second biggest bull, which was a very nice, probably like 330 bull.
1: Yeah, that's a trophy.
0: Yeah.
1: 99% of the places. Yeah,
0: yes. So I ended up shooting this elk. Had a suppressor on at the time that was super high recoiling. Didn't spot my impact. Was able to get back on him. Realized that my shot was a little bit far back. By that time, he had went over the ridge.
1: Mm-hmm.
0: And, so he followed the herd up. I seen how bad he was hurt. Like, he's not making it far. He's probably going to die pretty quickly after that. So long story short, we just took off. And I'm still naive to the fact of where we're at. I have just death sprinted all the way over here. We've been hiking for hours and we're soaked to the bone. But I just shot an elk, so we're on cloud 9.
1: Oh, yeah.
0: And so we just ripped. I think we had to drop like 700 feet and then back up another seven. So it took us an hour or so. We got up there, started falling.

0: and blood, and where the elk had ran off down this, I mean, it was a cliff ridge that these elk went through. It's amazing that I did it. The trail went down, one trail, and it was his trail. Yeah, so we headed down the cliff after it, and it's a shale rock face. It's straight down. We're slipping and sliding, like, you know, straight up and down, trekking poles into the ground, trying to make sure we don't slide too much. I had read my Onyx before we went, and I looked at topo lines. I'm like, okay, this transitions from really, really steep to it gets a little bit more gradual. Well, long story short is the topo lines lied. They were cliffs. Like, there was a portion of there that it missed, that there was a 100-foot cliff that you can't go down.
1: Wow.
0: So we had slid down all this way trying to go after this bull that had fell off, basically, is the long story. At that time, I'm like, oh, we got to turn around. We have to go back up the what we barely just came down. And that storm that I had tried to get below, literally as we turned around, like, we were barely started moving. They look down the drainage, and you know how the clouds start spinning and down into the drainage, and it sucked it down into the drainage, and it went to a whiteout blizzard like that, and it dropped like 5-6 inches of snow within a very, very short period. So we're soaked to the bone. It went from probably like 35-40 degrees to 10, and there was a bunch of snow on the ground, and long story short is it made it impossible to climb out. I tried climbing up. I'd fall back down. My buddy would catch me. I'd go back up. And so we ended up Garmin InReach SOS. And quickly realized that nobody's coming to save us. Like, if they're coming, they're going to come and find our bodies. So we have to figure out a way out of here. So the only way out was to take our packs off, strap them to a tree, strapped a rifle to a tree. I had a bino harness with water and a little bit of emergency supplies, and that's it. And we ended up actually using the side that was pure cliffs and rock climbed our way out because it was the only thing that we could get traction on. So we were, you know, he's putting a leg and shoving me up a log, and then I'm pulling him up. And that's kind of how we went out, and we ended up getting off that face. It was like maybe 250 yards vert that we had to go, but it took us a long time. But at that point, we thought we were good. SOS is over. I actually sent an InReach to my wife like, hey, we're okay.
1: Yeah.
0: And I just felt like an idiot for having to hit SOS.
1: Right.
0: Backstory is, like, don't feel like an idiot. Hit SOS.
1: That's right.
0: The very moment you think you're in trouble, because. But yeah, I just started headed back to the RV, or the not the RV. We had a spike tent, and so I had to drop and then go back up. And we thought we were in good shape, and we quickly realized that everything that we had done that day had put us in a really bad place. We ended up severely hypothermic, no energy, no food, dehydrated. And we're trying to make it back to the spike tent, and there was a lot of times that we didn't think we'd make it back.
1: Really?
0: I had my buddy looked at me, and he's like, you're going to have to leave me here. And I was like, I'm not leaving you here.
1: Right.
0: And we have to make it back to that spike. I'm not leaving you here, and I'm not staying here.
1: Yeah.
0: So we got to go. And we started doing 7 steps at a time. So we did 7 steps, took a break, 7 steps, took a break. And we did that through the night. We ended up getting to the tent with just barely... And this is where this, like, euphoric feeling starts to come into myself. I wasn't a believer. Like, I was a believer in Christ, but really wasn't following Christ up to this point.
1: Yeah.
0: And we ended up going in there. We luckily had some firewood that was dry, pitched into fire in there, and we both kind of, like, went out of consciousness is kind of how the story... It's kind of weird, and we were kind of in and out of consciousness in that tent for the next 12 hours. We were in bad shape. We needed to be in a hospital, not on the side of a mountain. So we ended up just sitting there. We had service enough to send in reach messages, and we just sat there and tried to scoop snow and filter water and eat food and dry. And we could just tell that the toll that it had taken on our body, that we were getting worse by the hour.
1: Yeah.
0: So we ended up staying the night there. But I planned on staying until like 2 to recoup. And by like 10, we were like, we're in bad shape, worse shape every hour that we're here. We have to get out of here. And there was still nobody coming for us. And we had a long ways to hike out. And we tried everything to dry clothes. And we didn't really get that much dry. So I ended up having to hike out in basically base layers. And it was 10 degrees. I ended up having to leave my buddy. He was still hiking.
1: Right.
0: But he was moving at a pace that I couldn't stay warm at. So I had to rip. Otherwise, I was going to... Because he had a little bit more clothes than I did. And I had to go really fast to stay warm. And so I ended up taking off, and right when I seen the side by side, my knees just went out from underneath me. And that is where

0: a lot of great things that have come from that, from my family standpoint, everything, ministry, business, all of it. It basically, it feels like a restart button on my life.
1: Well, there's a reason for that. I mean, God did that. He didn't waste that. You know, what the experience you went through was for a reason. And I think of Job, you know, in the Bible. You think of others in the Bible. I went through things that seemed unbearable. And without reason, sometimes we think, why would I go through that? But God shows you that, and he'll show you that the rest of your life. But I want to just talk real quickly, because we're out of time. But when that when you looked at, it was onyx or whatever you were using to show, to look at those the gradual lines as you're coming up, looking for that flat spot going down the mountain. And it's, that's an example of our lives in Christ. If we're looking at the wrong things, or the information isn't right that we're getting, we need to find the truth, and we need to put, and that's really what happened with you in the end. I mean, this did something for you that changed your life, and we need to be looking for those things, because if we're following the wrong example, in your case, it was, you had the wrong information. But if we're following that, we're in big trouble. Mm-hmm. You know, and it really, in the end, it was big trouble. Because if that would have been true, if you could have had been more gradual down there, you'd have been safe.
0: I've been fine.
1: Yeah. So we're going to carry on. We're going to go right, for those that are on the radio, you can jump on the podcast. And if you don't have a place to listen to the podcast, go to godsgreatoutdoors.org and just go to listen now, or listen to the programs, and you'll be able to come right into the podcast portion. For right now, we're going to have to sign off on the radio. Join us every week as we head down the trail to adventure in God's Great Outdoors.
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4: Environment Canada has issued a weather warning for the following areas. Rainfall warning for Garden River and Fort Chipewyan. Current conditions, Fort Vermilion, 6, wind from the northwest at 20 kilometers an hour. Gusting to 31 in La Crete, 5. Taking a look at high level, light rain, 6, wind from the north-northwest at 10 kilometers an hour. Taking a look at Garden River, 3, wind from the north-northwest at 11 kilometers an hour, gusting to 27. And finally, Fort Chipewyan, light rain, 6, wind from the northwest at 24 kilometers an hour, gusting to 39. This has been your local weather update here on CIM Radio.
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The signature you painted on that sunset just last night, and later when I looked, the stars were so much more than bright. And as awesome as that was, it can't compare or even start to match the peace that you placed within my heart. I'm not quite sure just what you're all about, but your constant touch is taking

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I'm not quite sure just what you're all about, but your constant touch has taken all my doubt. I'd have never thought my life could be this way, and there's really not much more that I can say. And even when they laugh and call me names, the treasure of your

0: I'm Jim Burns with today's Homeward Snapshot.
1: You tell him, Dennis. We could use those tax cuts. Man, our family could use all the help we can get. Why do these guys always work the street like this? Yeah, buddy. Got bills of my own here. Thank you. This guy probably makes more money than I do. Homeless Vietnam vet needs help. Like, I know you were numb, right?
2: Good day, sir.
1: Come on, green light. I don't feel like dealing with this guy right now.
2: Sir, can I wash your windows?
3: 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I want you to have a copy of my brand new tip sheet on this topic. 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I'm Jim Burns.
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1: Are you praising your boy's effort or his outcomes? When Mitchell achieved something such as winning a soccer game or a high score on a test, his parents expressed a lot of excitement, lavishing praise on him. Inside, Mitchell began to ask himself, "What if I didn't win? What if I didn't get a good grade? Would my parents still love me?" What about you? Do you praise your son more for his good results than you do for a good effort or a great attitude? Make a point to compliment him by

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2: 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My name's Harold Giesbrecht, and I host the radio program Heart of the South that airs right here on CIM Radio, Saturday afternoons at 1. This week, we're taking a look at the familiar gospel song, Leaning on the Everlasting Arms. Here's my wife, Natalie, to tell us the story behind this great hymn.
3: Like so many of our hymns, this hymn is rich because it's based on scripture. Anthony Showalter was leading a singing school in an Alabama church in 1887. When he returned to his boarding house room one night, two letters were waiting for him. Both letters were from former students, and both men told of the recent loss of their wives. Mr. Showalter wrote back, wanting to comfort the young men in the midst of their grief. But what to write? When he came to the end of each letter, he wanted to include a Bible verse. He picked Deuteronomy 33:27. The eternal God is thy refuge, and underneath are the everlasting arms. He pondered the words of that verse as he penned them into the letters, and the lyrics of the chorus of Leaning on the Everlasting Arms came to his mind. He wrote to his friend Elisha Hoffman, explaining that he had a chorus but no verses. Mr. Hoffman wrote back with the rest of the words of this famous hymn. Sam Duncan, a student and nephew of Mr. Showalter, was given the class assignment to write the tune for this poem. The completed hymn was soon published and can now be found in most church hymnals.
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1: Well, it's time for another edition of Classic Gospel The Rock. Today we're going to have Steve Camp, David and the Giants, Cruz Family, Daryl Mansfield. Well, of course, we're going to have Petra and Rez Band, Carmen, and a few more. We're going to start off with Jeff Moore, Trouble Tonight.

Run from the Darkness, that's Daniel Band, going back to 1984, and before that was Cross Section, Shadowland. We're going to go now to Carmen, and this is Peace Like a River.

gospel blues for you, God of Abraham, and before that was Rockers for God, He is Coming. And then before that we had Heart of a Hero by Petra, and of course then before that Res Band, New York City. We're going to go now to Dale Mansfield, and this is Get Ready.

Yeah, Daryl Mansfield. Well, you know, sometimes you got to get really close to what God has done to really understand or to realize how awesome it is. We come up on two geese on a dirt road, and as we got closer, they decided to fly, but they were flying so slow and so slow, at least we thought they were slow, and we were doing our normal speed on the road there, and they gradually gained speed and got faster than us, and they didn't seem to be care about anything, like, oh, my God's got me under control, and he's watching over me. And sometimes we need to kind of think that way, that, hey, let's relax and let God do what he does. We're going to go now to the Cruz family, and this is First Love.

For that was Higher Power from the album Cast the Light, and that was done in 1984, I believe, or 85, right in the middle there. And the name of that one was Could It Be Love? Well, we're going to finish up this program one more by Steve Camp from the album Shake Me to Wake Me, and this is Bad News for Modern Man. God bless you. Have yourself a great weekend. Bye for now.

0: Well, it's the end of another show. Let me know what you think. 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So remember, the choices you make today could change the rest of your life. So make it a good one. God bless y'all.
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1: Hi there, my friend. My name's Harold Giesbrecht, and on behalf of Prairie Grove Promotions and One Hope Canada, I want to welcome you to this edition of Heart of the South.

0: month of September. We've been looking at Southern Gospel concerts this month, and on this final weekend of the month, we present probably the biggest and longest-running gospel music convention of all time, the National Quartet Convention. So on this weekend's program of Heart of the South, we want to look ahead to next week, take you day by day through all the groups singing on the main stage of the National Quartet Convention. I've had the privilege of attending pretty much every year since 2002, but often the week of NQC is my favorite week of the year. And hopefully over the next 2 hours, you'll see why, as we present groups coming to sing and their most recent radio songs. The event starts Sunday of this weekend, and the night showcases 15 different artists, and we're going to sample those over the next couple of packages of Heart of the South.
1: Are you being led to a different role or ministry? If so, you will have to work through how to leave where you have been. Elisha had to leave his family and his farming business to take up his call to be a prophet. But before he left, he threw a feast for his family. It was a wise move as he affirmed his love for his family, even though he had to leave. When you move to a new ministry role, graciously leave your former place. Honor those who care for you and have had a part of your support. Don't burn relational bridges. They still have a place in God's plan and work. Honor them as valuable. So are you being led to a different role? Leave graciously.
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0: Package 1 and Package 2 of Heart of the South feature groups singing on Sunday of this weekend at the National Quartet Convention. Now, many of these groups will be appearing several times throughout the week, but for the sake of time, we'll just list the first time they're singing on the main stage. Well, from the state of Maine. Many of our listeners in the Maritimes probably are well familiar with the Hiss songs. They had July's number 13 song, Here It Comes, Cause for Celebration.

0: Pause for Celebration. That's music of the His Songs, and they're singing at the NQC kickoff Sunday of this weekend at the LeConte Center in Pigeon Forge, Tennessee. Karen Pekanew River will be singing a number of times throughout the week. Their song, God Gives Good Answers, reached number 6 in August. Karen Peck talked about the song.
1: Actually, Matthew was the one that came up with the idea. He had a record of an artist that he sent, and at the very beginning, they had this prelude, this incredible music prelude. And I thought, oh my goodness, we need to start our record with that. And that's even before we knew that Good Answers would be the first song on the album. So, of course, our incredible producer, Wayne Hahn, I sent him a link to that song that Matthew had sent with the album that he had sent. And I said, can we start this record with this, you know, with a prelude? And he said, oh, I've got the perfect idea. He said, you know what? The perfect song for this would be God Gives Good Answers. He said, I think I've got something here. And he came up with that.
0: Thank you, Karen. And here comes Karen Peck Gooch and the rest of New River.

0: God gives good answers. That's music of Karen Peck and New River for August. That song charted at number 6. Well, the song up next charted at number 3 for August, the Greater Vision tune, If These Walls Could Talk. Rodney Griffin had a part in writing the song.
1: We've been privileged through the years. Greater Vision has gotten to go with Dr. Charles Stanley to Israel. It's been really neat to see these places where the Lord walked and where the Bible was written. I remember we got to visit Jericho, and I remember our guide saying, "This is Jericho, and this is where the walls fell down." And he said, "You know, we still haven't found those walls. We cannot find them." And I thought, wow, that's interesting. When God brings the walls down, He does such a great job that you can't even find the remnants of them. And if these walls buried beneath the ground could talk, they could tell us about the overpowering awesomeness of God that just commanded them to fall.
0: That's Rodney Griffin, joined here by the rest of Greater Vision, a song that charted at number 3 in August.

If These Walls Could Talk. That's music of Greater Vision, a song that reached number 3 in August. And Greater Vision appearing many times on the main stage of the National Quartet Convention. In fact, on the Saturday Morning Showcase, happening Saturday, October 3rd, they will be premiering their brand new hymn album called Timeless, while being accompanied by the First Baptist Atlanta Choir and Orchestra. Now, that's the church that Dr. Charles F. Stanley served in as senior pastor for many, many years. Well, the Tribute Quartet, scheduled to be on NQC's main stage 4 times throughout the week, they had July's number 1 song, a song called And Then. Moses said,

0: And then, that's music of the Tribute Quartet, number one in July, and I suspect they'll present that song a number of times throughout the week, as they sing at least four times on the NQC main stage. Who else is singing on the NQC main stage on the Sunday night NQC kickoff? We'll find out in our next package of the program. Up first, it's time for the Southern Gospel Concert Connection. 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
1: Interesting. 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
3: 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However, the last weekend of October, there is a tour that makes up for the silence between now and then. Gold City is one legendary group in Southern Gospel music. 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You can get yours by calling Sue at 403-589-2242. I'm Harold Giesbrecht, host of Heart of the South, Saturday afternoons at 1 here on the CIM Radio Family. 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
3: And that's our look at the Southern Gospel Concert Connection. 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Let's get back to music. The artists featured in this package of the program, all scheduled to be singing Sunday night of this weekend at the NQC kickoff. Joseph Habedank recently released a song that I think will be played a lot around Mother's Day, a song called Letter to Mom. It's on the Singing News chart at number 72 for August.
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0: record your message.
1: Hey, bud, I just had a few minutes alone in the car, and I'm going to call and say hi. Nothing wrong. Don't need anything. Just saying hey, because I missed you, but we can talk later, just whenever it works for you. All right, love and miss you guys. Talk to you later.
2: Letter to Mom. That's music of Joseph Habedank. On the most recent Singing News chart, that song was at number 72. At number 54 in August was Danny Funderburk. Now, this former Cathedrals vocalist singing main stage on Sunday night of this weekend as well. Here he comes with the song You Can't Go That Far.

Can't Go That Far. That's music of Dandy Funderburk, number 54 on the Singing News Chart for August. We're in the middle of a package of songs by group singing Sunday of this weekend at the NQC kickoff at the National Quartet Convention. The Mylon Hayes family is next. Here they come with a song that I suspect will be played a lot around Easter time in the years to come. It's called Garden Tomb.

Garden Tomb, that's music of the Mylon Hayes family. A song for August checked in at number 8. We've been featuring groups singing Sunday night of this weekend at the NQC kickoff, the opening night of the National Quartet Convention. Also in concert at the NQC kickoff, Sunday night of this weekend, day 3, the Dub Brothers, the Griffith Family, the Hoppers, Jim and Melissa Brady, Lauren Talley, and a group from Latin America, Quarteto Gilead. Those groups all singing, starting at 5:30 on Sunday night of this weekend. Well, Monday night is all quartet night, a night that features 5.5 hours of quartets, a total of 16 quartets singing on quartet night, Monday night.

0: 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Our next two packages of music will feature quartets singing Monday night at Quartet Night of the National Quartet Convention.
1: Welcome to Expectant Faith Devotionals, a daily application of faith in the Lord Jesus Christ. Then I remembered the Lord. When my soul fainted within me, I remembered the Lord, and my prayer went up to you into your holy temple. Jonah chapter 2, verse 7. Though the believer is admonished in Scripture to forget those things which are in the past, to not be affected by them in the present, there's also great balance in remembering the Lord and His dealings with us in the past. Though he ever seeks to do the new thing in the believer's life, the remembrance of how he has met us in the past and his faithfulness and mercy revealed to us in very specific ways is the basis for present hope in the difficult moment. This is why Jeremiah, in his book of Lamentations, wrote, "This I recall to my mind, therefore I have hope. Through the Lord's mercies we are not consumed, because his compassions fail not. They are new every morning. Great is your faithfulness." When Jonah was in the belly of the fish, after spending 3 days and nights in the darkness and the utter wretchedness of aloneness and suffering, he was brought to one singular place and point in his thinking. It was the same place that Jeremiah was brought to in the book of Lamentations, the place of remembering the Lord. For both men, though the circumstances were different, there was no other place to go than to that of remembering the Lord and him alone. For Jonah, he writes that when his soul fainted within him, when there was no other recourse or answer to his desperate, helpless condition and circumstance, there remained a thought of the past. The thought did not concern primarily failures or faults, but the remembrance of someone and that revelation to his heart that God so impressed upon him. There was one particular truth about the memory of God at that moment, and it was his mercy. Why was this so critical at this moment in Jonah's life? In the desperate moment when strength was gone and resolve could only turn once again to the only one in the universe who would not only understand fully his need, but because of his mercy was willing to meet that need, regardless of the impossible circumstances in which Jonah found himself. Later in his book, after God had miraculously delivered him from the belly of the fish, Jonah, in speaking to God, said this, "For I know that you are a gracious and merciful God, slow to anger and abundant in loving kindness, one who relents from doing harm." The remembrance of the mercy and grace of God saved Jonah that day, for because of it, he had the hope that if he called unto God, appealing to his mercy and grace, God would answer, deliver, and restore him to rightness of fellowship with him. Jonah's hope was based entirely upon the mercy and grace of God, and this by remembering these unchanging truths. Jeremiah was not like Jonah in the belly of a fish, but he was in a circumstance of great suffering because of sin. Israel's enemies were upon them, and the suffering and death accompanying the invasion and occupation by the Chaldeans would be all around him an incalculable pain. There was no exit for Jeremiah from these circumstances apart from the intervention of God. But it was not primarily this which Jeremiah sought, but the deliverance of his people, deliverance from their sins against God, but also the suffering that was upon them because of these sins. In this impossible circumstance, certainly beyond the control of Jeremiah, he had, like Jonah, but one hope. That hope was founded in the remembrance that through the Lord's mercies we are not consumed. Jeremiah remembered that God's compassions fail not, and that they are new every morning. Great is your faithfulness. Dear Father, help us remember you. In Jesus' name, amen. Thank you for listening to this devotional. We trust that you have been greatly blessed by the great truths pointing always to Christ, the Savior and King. If you would like to hear other devotionals, or read the text, or contact us, please go to our website at expectantfaith.com. May God richly bless you in your pursuit of Him, our Maker and our Redeemer.
0: On Heart of the South this weekend, we are looking at the week before us, the National Quartet Convention, and Monday night from 5:30 p.m. till close to 11 p.m., it's all quartets in the All Quartet Night. The Mike Lefevre Quartet scheduled to be there. They got a song that's in the top 50 currently. It's called Whatever Hallelujah.

Whatever Hallelujah. That's music of the Lefevre Quartet, a song that checked in at number 51 in August. And they and 15 other quartets singing Monday night of this coming week on Quartet Night. The Down East Boys scheduled to sing there as well. Here they come with their most recent radio song, Preach Jesus. This

0: Preach Jesus. That's music of the Down East Boys. In August, that song reached number 5. And the Down East Boys in the lineup for All Quartet Night, Monday night of the National Quartet Convention. Who else is singing on All Quartet Night? Well, we've got the Inspirations and the Right Road Quartet right after this.
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0: This weekend on Heart of the South, we're looking at the week ahead and giving you a taste of what's happening at the National Quartet Convention. Well, there's quartets singing throughout the week, but it's all quartets on All Quartet Night on Monday night. Well, one of the 16 quartets singing on All Quartet Night is the Right Road Quartet. Now, this is one of the newest quartets in Southern gospel music. I talked to group leader Matt Linton a couple of years ago, and he told me how the group started.
2: Well, we started the group. Of course, we've been friends for several years, and your listeners may remember that I was a soloist before that. And so 2.5 years ago, we started Right Road Quartet. It kind of stemmed out of National Quartet Convention. 3 years ago, I had sung here on the main stage as a soloist, and it kind of sparked some conversations with some people that maybe I should start a quartet. And so we did. 6 months later, we had our first concert in Missouri, the state of Missouri. And it's been 2.5 years, and we've been full steam ahead, full time on the road, and we've been all over the country. It's been awesome.
0: That's Matt Linton, group leader with the Right Road Quartet. Their song, Just One Drop of Blood, reached the top 30 in July. Kip Barrier talked about the impact of the song.
3: The second verse says, my life was parched, my soul was dry as a desert, but I found an oasis. There's just such a message there. It's so easily relatable because I remember where I was. I remember walking those long, dusty trails, and I remember those sleepless nights, and I remember the moment that the blood was applied to my life, and I'm so thankful that it only took one drop of blood.
0: That's Kip Barrier, joined here by the rest of the Right Road Quartet.

0: Just One Drop of Blood. That's the Right Road Quartet, a song that reached number 27 in July. Well, the Inspirations Quartet, you may recall from last year, were the runaway winners at the Singing News Fan Awards, and they're scheduled to sing four times on the main stage of NQC. Starting on Monday night, they had June's number one song. It was this one, Sea of Forgetfulness.
1: My past has been buried forever, where it can no longer be found.

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Some days I take stumbling spells, but I ask the Lord for correction, and that ocean of grace never fails. I owe him my deepest devotion. I'm washed in his blood and I'm free. His mercy and grace fills that ocean. Now my gift.

Sea of Forgetfulness, music there of the Inspirations. And that was June's number one song. And the Inspirations are in the lineup of groups singing on Quartet Night, Monday night of the National Quartet Convention. The Kingdom Heirs are in the lineup as well. Their song, Life Hurts, God Heals, reached number 11 in August.

0: Life Hurts, God Heals. That's music of the Kingdom Heirs off their album No Better Time. That song on the Singing News charts for August was number 11. And the Kingdom Heirs and about 15 other quartets on Monday night's lineup of Quartet Night at the National Quartet Convention. They'll be joined by the Kingsmen, the Inspirationals Quartet of Texas, Gold City, the Bible Tones, and Anthem Edition. That brings us to Tuesday. Who's all singing on the main stage Tuesday night? We'll find out at the top of Hour 2 as Heart of the South continues.
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1: Welcome to Hour 2 of Heart of the South. It's our journey through the National Quartet Convention on the program this weekend. We've arrived at Tuesday. And Tuesday starts with an artist showcase at 9:30 in the morning. At 10 o'clock, it's Mornings with Michael Booth and Friends, essentially kind of a chapel program featuring the Childress family, the Lawsons, the Morrison sisters, and Phillips and Banks. That evening, on the main stage of the National Quartet Convention, the lineup includes the Wisnets. Their song, It's Only by the Blood, reached number 7 in August.

Quartet Convention. Our theme in this part of the program appears to be the blood of Christ. We just heard a song called It's Only by the Blood, written by Rodney Griffin and Rachel McCutcheon, presented by the Wisnitz. Well, the Perrys are next with a Kyla Roland tune called By the Blood.

By the Blood, music of the Perrys, a song that reached number 10 in August. Well, the Chuck Wagon Gang is in the Tuesday lineup as well. Here's a song that features their vocalist, Josh Garner. The song, When All I Can Cry Is Holy.

When All I Can Cry Is Holy, that's music of the Chuck Wagon Gang, a top 70 tune from August, and they are in the Tuesday night lineup at the National Quartet Convention as well. Tuesday night is also when the Triumphant Quartet makes their first appearance on the main stage of NQC this week. They had a song that reached number 3 in July. It's called Friend of Sinners. You don't

for. Others didn't care that much about. Oh, but you have so much mercy for the outcast.

0: Friend of Sinners. That's the Triumphant Quartet off their album God is Listening. That song charted at number 3 in July. Now, the Triumphant Quartet singing Tuesday night, Wednesday night as well on a night of hits, and then in the closing program on Saturday afternoon. Joining Triumphant and the Chuckwagon Gang on the main stage Tuesday night, Endless Highway, Jeff and Sherry Easter, Jeff Tolbert and Primitive Road, and Sound Street. That brings us to Wednesday. Who's all singing on the main stage of NQC on Wednesday night? Well, Brian Free and Assurance and Legacy 5 for starters, they're going to sing for us right after this.
1: Hi, I'm Johnny Erickson Tata. Middle school is challenging enough, and a disability can make it even harder. It's the way it was for Bo, who had autism. Hoping he was making friends, Bo's mother always asked him who he sat with at lunch, and mostly Bo would answer, nobody. It broke his mom's heart. But one day, a few football players from Florida State University visited his school. During lunch, the quarterback, Travis, noticed that Bo was sitting by himself, so Travis asked Bo if he could join him. When the other middle schoolers saw Bo and Travis happily connecting, something amazing happened. Bo's classmates followed Travis's lead. Now, Bo's lunch table is filled with friends, and it all started with a kind young man's decision to reach out. 1 John chapter 3 tells us to put God's love into action. That's what Travis did, and you can too. Need some ideas? Then go to johnnyandfriends.org.
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0: Welcome back to our look at group singing at the National Quartet Convention. And we've arrived at Wednesday. The day starts with an artist showcase at 9:30 in the morning. Mornings with Michael Booth and Friends follows at 10, and the special guests in that program are the Craigans, Deborah Perry and Jaden's Call. Now that would be Libby Perry Stuffel's sister and her group. Leah Pittis, and Mercy's Well. The evening program features 14 groups in a program called A Night of Hits. And in the lineup is Brian Free and Assurance. Brian talked about the top 5 tune, Behind My Praise.
3: Yeah, our newest single, Behind My Praise, off of our newest project, Grateful for the Gospel, is one of those songs where it just, we as Christians need to realize each and every day of our life how blessed we are, and we have so much to be thankful for, and the things we go through in life sometimes are unexplainable. We don't understand them. We shake our head a lot, and we wonder why we're going through this or why we're going through that, but God always brings us through as long as we trust in Him, look to Him, have faith in Him. And when we do that and we go through these things in life and we grow, we learn how to praise Him and be thankful.
0: That's Brian Free, joined here by the rest of the group Assurance.

Shine My Praise. That's music of Brian Free and Assurance, a song that reached number 5 in April. Legacy 5 is back on the main stage of the National Quartet Convention. They were part of a compilation of groups that recorded some newly discovered hymns and songs written years ago by Fanny Crosby. And the song they recorded is this one, I Know the Sweet Voice of the Shepherd. I know.

I Know the Sweet Voice of the Shepherd. That's music of Legacy 5. In August, that song reached number 21. Number 19 in the month of August went to Phil Cross and Poet Voices, another group singing Wednesday night of NQC. Here it comes. It's called Now I'm On My Way.

0: Now I'm on my way. That's music of Phil Cross and Poet Voices, a song that reached the top 20 in August. And they and the other groups we featured will be singing Wednesday night of NQC on A Night of Hits. Joined by Karen Peck and New River, The Inspirations, The Hoppers, Greater Vision, Gold City, The Rogers Family, The Kingsmen, The Mark Trammell Quartet, and The Tribute Quartet. That brings us to Thursday. And Thursday is always a very full day at NQC. We'll tell you what's all happening and feature some of the groups singing on the main stage this coming Thursday as Heart of the South continues.
1: Have you ever been tempted? While golfing, I have been tempted to kick my golf ball from behind a tree while pointing at wildlife. While standing in line at the grocery store, I've been tempted to remove a man's toupee and sprint through the canned goods section. How about you? Ever been tempted? The next time you are, I want you to do something strange. I want you to give thanks. That's right. Give thanks that you recognize temptation. Then, give thanks for God's grace. And give thanks that you have an example of how to overcome it. Hebrews 2:18 says Jesus was tempted in every way like us, yet without sin. And He is with us, helping us turn away, run, do the right thing. I need this advice. You see, tonight, my new friend with the toupee is coming over for a visit.
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4: 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The Noon Showcase features Dr. Robert Jeffress from First Baptist Dallas, as well as the Mylon Hayes family, and that's followed by an afternoon with the Collingsworth family. Certainly a highlight of NQC. Here they come with their top 20 tune, We'll Understand It Better, By and By.

0: We'll understand it better by and by in Heaven's Jubilee. That's music of the Collingsworth family, a song that reached number 12 back in May. And your chance to catch the Collingsworth family is Thursday afternoon of the National Quartet Convention. They're presenting an afternoon with the Collingsworth family. That evening, 16 artists take the main stage of NQC, and among those is Jonathan Wilburn. He'll actually be main stage on Tuesday as well. His song Grace Is Sufficient reached number 8 in July. Jonathan talked about a special guest that's featured in the song.
1: Larry, Steve, and Rudy, they did the backup vocals on this, and if I'm not mistaken, Ben, you just sent that to them, and they pretty much produced the backup vocals.
2: Yes, I played it for them at the Opry.
1: Mm-hmm. And you FaceTimed me.
2: Yeah, I played it for Larry, and I said, because I kind of run everything through him, and he sat there and wept. He said, wow. Man, what a song. He said, I said, well, I'm playing this. This sounds like a Gatlin Brothers type song. I said, would you guys be willing and interested in doing backgrounds on this song? He goes, sign me up. When can we do it? So within a couple weeks, I was on the road and I was gone. And so I sent it to their producer or their guy who runs their studio. And it came back to me and it was really close to what it is. So it's great.
0: That's Ben Isaacs chatting with Jonathan Wilburn. And Jonathan's song, Grace Is Sufficient, reached the top 10 in July.

Grace is Sufficient. That's Jonathan Wilburn. A song that for July checked in at number 8. And he's scheduled to sing on Tuesday night and Thursday night. Some of the other main stage artists on Thursday night include the Apostolic Boys, Ryan Free and Assurance, the Dixie Echoes, the Down East Boys, the Guardians, the Inspirations, Jeff and Sherry Easter, the Kingdom Heirs, the Kramers, Legacy Five, the Lefebvre Quartet, the Lesters, the Perrys, the Second Half Quartet, and the Troy Burns Family. That brings us to Friday. And Friday starts off with the Artist Showcase at 9:30 and Mornings with Michael Booth and Friends at 10. A showcase follows at noon with a message by Dr. David Jeremiah, heard on many of these stations on his program Turning Point. That's followed by a musical concert with Jason Crabb with family and friends. That evening, the Williamsons are on the main stage, joined by the Chuckwagon Gang, the Down East Boys, Endless Highway, Gold City, Greater Vision, Jason Crabb, Jeff Tolbert and Primitive Road, Jim and Melissa Brady, Joseph Habedank, Karen Peckinew River, the Mark Trammell Quartet, the Mylon Hayes Family, and the Tribute Quartet, in a program called Prime Time Live. Well, the week wraps up next Saturday. And what's all happening next Saturday? We'll take a look at that right after this.

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1: Our journey through next week at the National Quartet Convention has arrived at Saturday. And the day starts early with a message by C.T. Townsend at 9 a.m., followed by Greater Vision premiering their new hymn album, Timeless, while being accompanied by the First Baptist Atlanta Choir and Orchestra. And that morning showcase runs from 9 till 11. At 12:45, the final program of the week kicks off, featuring Anthem Edition, the Dove Brothers, Gold City, Greater Vision, the Guardians, the Hoppers, the Inspirations, Jim and Melissa Brady, the Littles, Phil Cross and Poet Voices, Triumphant, and the Wisnets. Also, in that Saturday afternoon lineup is Janet Paschal. Here she comes with a top 30 tune, In the Fire.

0: In the Fire, that's music of Janet Paschal, a song that reached number 29 in August. She's in the lineup next Saturday afternoon, the final session of the National Quartet Convention. Well, Scotty Inman is in that afternoon lineup as well. Now, Scotty's been singing solo for about the last 4 or 5 years after leaving the Triumphant Quartet. He talked about the perks of singing as a soloist.
1: That's one of the perks of doing what I'm doing these days. You know, anytime you're in a group, first of all, I was with Triumphant for 22 years. Yeah. It was like the greatest time ever. And we made some great music there and had some great times. But you're always juggling, you know, different opinions and strengths, weaknesses, whatever, along the way of in the music. But to be able to go in and do albums where you go, okay, I'm writing towards something that I'm really wanting to say, or I'm looking for songs that this is what I need for my live performances. It's really fulfilling. So far, everything that I've been a part of as a solo artist, I don't have to make excuses for and go, well, you know, I didn't really want to do this, or I really didn't want to do it. I just go, man, here's my music. I'm really excited about it, and I hope that you are.
0: That's Scotty Inman. Here he comes with a song that reached number 23 in August, Broken Man Can.

Broken Man Can. That's music of Scotty Inman, a top 30 tune from August. And 3 weekends from now, we'll actually be featuring Scotty Inman and giving away tickets for your chance to see Scotty and Gold City in Saskatoon, Edmonton, and Calgary, right at the end of October and beginning of November. That wraps up our look at groups singing on the main stage of the National Quartet Convention. Now, it appears this is one of those years where there aren't any Canadian groups on the main stage. It's been a few years since we have had a Canadian group sing main stage. But the Torchmen are planning to be present all week. Their booth is prominently placed in the exhibit hall. Now, while you and I know where they'll be this coming week, this song says, "I don't know where I'd

0: I don't know where I'd be if the one who could save had never saved me. That's music of the Torchman Quartet. Time for one more song. This is from their Moving Up project and the song Live for God.
1: One

Live for God, that's music of the Torchman Quartet, a group scheduled to be at the National Quartet Convention, but not singing main stage this year. I believe the Chapeliers are planning to be in attendance as well, and often the Proverbs that we play on Heart of the South from time to time are scheduled to be at NQC in attendance as well. The National Quartet Convention, starting Sunday of this weekend, running through next Saturday evening. If you want more information on the National Quartet Convention, just drop me a note or visit their website, natqc.com, natqc.com for National Quartet Convention. Now, next weekend on Heart of the South, we're going to feature a group that will be singing main stage of the National Quartet Convention, but they're also coming to sing in Minnesota in October. I'm talking about the Kingsmen Quartet, a legendary quartet that's been around for many decades, based out of Asheville, North Carolina, have certainly made an impact in the Southern gospel world. And on the program next weekend, we're going to be playing all their top tunes. I believe they have 16 number one songs. They're all coming our way next weekend, as well as the other tunes that the Kingsmen have taken to the top 10. So the Kingsmen special on Heart of the South a week from now. That wraps up all of Heart of the South. Thanks so much for listening. Thanks for telling your friends about the program as well. Heart of the South is made possible by the support of individuals and churches through One Hope Canada, produced in the studios of Prairie Grove Promotions. Have a great week. Let's gather around the radio 7 days from now. God bless.

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1: Many times I made fun of him. I made fun of his religion. I made fun of his God. I did everything I could to start a fight with him, get him to argue with me.

0: and he wouldn't argue with me. I would bring alcohol to him and show it to him, but he wouldn't touch it.
1: Stay good day. Welcome, my friends, to The Storyteller, where you'll find First Nations people from across Native North America who are following Jesus Christ without reservation. Today we'll hear more from Jeannie Dennis, an Omaha native from Arizona. If you or someone you love is in bondage to alcohol, you won't want to miss this program.
0: Harlan continued to drink. He continued to run around. I continued to drink. And I think all this time I was feeling like the martyr. I was the poor one. I was the one that was being put upon. Poor me. And as our drinking continued, it got to a point where I finally, even being an alcoholic, I realized that I didn't want to put up with Harlan anymore. The many paychecks that he blew drinking, he'd go out with other women, buy his friends drinks, and there would be no more money left. We were arguing all the time, and I just finally filed for a divorce from him in the tribal court. I don't think he thought I was going to divorce him, but I did go through with it. And I decided, well, that's the end of that. You know, I don't want any more to do with him. I won't see him anymore. But I remember the last time I thought, well, this will be the last time I see him. When somebody came to our house, they were going to give him a ride back to his Hopi reservation in northern Arizona, and he took all of his clothes. And I thought, well, that's the end of it. You know, I can go on with my life. And this was Friday night, and I always remember this. It was about 8:30 on a Sunday night. Somebody knocked at the back door, and I opened the door, and here was Harlan standing there again. He had been drinking, and he was crying, and he said nobody wanted him out at his home. His mother didn't want him. His brothers and sisters didn't want him there. So somehow he found his way back to our home and ended up on the back steps with all his luggage again. So I opened the door, and I let him come back in, and I told him we were divorced, you know, and we would have to live apart. So that went on for several months. We lived that way, and Harlan kept asking me to get married again, to remarry him, and I kept telling him no, that I didn't want to go through that again. And he would say, well, what if I change my life? What if I go to church? What if I change? And I didn't believe him, because Harlan had always been very good at lying to me, and I always believed him and took him back, and then it would be the same old thing again. So I just told him I didn't want to get married again. But I don't remember exactly what came about that brought us to go to church one Sunday, but I think Harlan asked me, he said, let's go to church. And even though he asked me that, I know the night before he had been drinking, and he was probably still hungover. But we went to church. It was one of the tribal churches. Sitting there in the congregation, and I saw my husband get up and go up to the front, and I saw him get to his knees, and I saw him cry. And even though I saw all of that, in my mind I kept telling myself, oh, he's just lying. He's trying to pull one on me again, and you know, it's so what, you know, he doesn't mean it up there. And I know he came back and he sat down. He didn't say a word to me. And when we went back home later, he told me what he had done. And he said, I promised the Lord never to drink again. And to me, that was another big lie, because I knew, you know, he said that many times before. And he always went back to the alcohol. But as the days went on past that, I noticed that he wasn't drinking. He got a Bible and he started reading his Bible. I would see him pray. I would see him change over from his country western music to gospel music. He started listening to that. And I just kept waiting for him to fall. I kept waiting for him to

give it up or give himself away, that he was been lying to me again. But it just, he just continued to do what he was doing. He'd turn his friends away when they would come and ask him to go with them, and he would tell them that he couldn't do that anymore. And I just kept watching him, waiting for him to fall, waiting for him to show himself the liar that he usually was. I didn't see him fall. He just kept reading his Bible. He kept praying, and then he started going to church again. And I know most of my marriage to him, all I ever wanted for him to do was to stop drinking. But when he finally stopped drinking, and this is what I believe that the enemy really tried to use me to make my husband fall. My drinking increased. Many times I made fun of him. I made fun of his religion. I made fun of his God. I did everything I could to start a fight with him, get him to argue with me. But he wouldn't argue with me. And I think one of the things that bothered me the most was that I no longer had control over him. When he was drinking, I had control. I was the one in charge. I was the one that took care of things. I would bring alcohol to him and show it to him, but he wouldn't touch it. And one day he came home from the church he was going to, and he said, "I've asked the people to pray for you." And I remember getting so angry at him and telling them, "How dare you ask those people to pray for me? They're all white people." But apparently they kept praying for me and praying for me. And I think I was one that I was trying to run the other way from the Lord. I didn't want anything to do with this Lord. As we got closer to 1996, my drinking got worse. And I even quit being a wife to my husband. We lived in separate bedrooms. He went his way, I went mine. And it was during this time that I really, really drank a lot. I could drink one big bottle of expensive wine in one evening. I would sit there and finish the whole bottle until I was ready to pass out. And during this time, I wasn't paying attention to my husband. I wasn't being a very good wife to him. And I know again that Satan uses these things that go, things that go on in our marriage. He'll use them against us. And during this time, he brought in another woman into our life, into my husband's life. She didn't drink. I know she made my husband believe that she was supportive of him, and she read the Bible with him, and I think after a while it just went a little too far. And this can happen in marriages when one spouse is not there to love and support the other. But my husband, when I found out about it and I approached him with it, he made the choice to go ahead and leave me, and he was going to go with this other woman. He was going to say he was going to divorce me and leave me because I wouldn't quit drinking, and he didn't care about me anymore. I remember the day that my husband left me. It was March 13th, 1996. He walked out the door and took what clothes he had, and he said he would be back for the rest. And as I sat in my living room, I remember thinking, well, I need another drink. This is how I always handled things that got too bad or that threatened me. I always went for that bottle because that bottle seemed to be able to take care of things for a while. It would deaden the pain. It would make me forget these things. And I had that bottle of wine open on the table. I was ready to start in on it again. I was sitting there

0: looking at the bottle. All of a sudden, I heard, and I do believe it was the voice of the Lord talking to me. I heard him say, "Jeannie, look what you're losing." And it was at that time I realized that I wanted my marriage. I didn't want my husband to leave me. The only thing I could do, think to do, because I didn't know where my husband had gone, the only thing I could do, I called his pastor in a town where the church was about 30 miles from us. I called him and asked if I could talk to him. And he told me to come in, and I drove into town 30 miles and I went to his office. I remember walking in there, and all he asked me was, "What was it that I wanted?" And I told him about the situation with our marriage, and I know that now that he already knew about it. He already knew about my husband, he knew about me. But when I shared this story with him, I just had so much hurt in me, and I didn't know what to do with it. And it wasn't just from this incident with my husband and another woman. It was just years and years and years of hurt that built up. It just got too much for me. Too much for me. It just got so heavy. That's when the pastor shared the plan of salvation and how I could accept Jesus Christ as my Lord and Savior, and how Jesus loved me.
1: Well, we've run out of time today, but you can be sure that this story ends a whole lot better than it began, because both Jeannie and her husband humbled themselves before God the Father and put their trust in the only one who could save them, His Son, the Lord Jesus Christ. Have you put your trust in Him? He died, was buried, and rose from the grave so that your sins could be forgiven, so that you could be saved from the judgment to come. God tells us in His Word, whoever believes in the Son has eternal life. Whoever does not obey the Son shall not see life, but the wrath of God remains on him. If you would like a copy of today's program, ask for it when you write to us at The Storyteller, P.O. 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Thanks for listening. And remember, the greatest story took place at the cross. For the wages of sin is death, but the gift of God is eternal life through Jesus Christ our Lord. 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
3: Environment Canada has issued a weather warning for the following areas. Rainfall warning for Garden River and Fort Chipewyan. Current conditions in Fort Vermilion, 7, wind from the west-northwest at 16 kilometers an hour, gusting to 35. In La Crete, 6, in high level, mostly cloudy, 8, wind from the north-northwest at 6 kilometers an hour. For Garden River, 4, wind from the northwest at 13 kilometers an hour. And finally, Fort Chipewyan, light rain, 2.

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1: I had been in Vietnam only 2 days when a grenade attack nearly killed me. If I had died, I would have gone to hell. Growing up, I had many chances to follow God's way, but I was always afraid of what others would think of me. I chose to smoke and drink with friends. I joined the Navy after graduating from high school. While I was stationed in Connecticut, I met Grace, and we fell in love. Then I received orders for rivercraft assault in Vietnam. Grace spent a week with me before I left for Saigon. A shipmate and I were walking down the street when someone tossed a grenade that severed a femoral artery, ripped into my left lung and carotid artery. An army medic saved my life. When I woke up in the ward, I thanked God for sparing my life. A doctor told me that 90% of wounds like mine don't make it. I spent nearly 2 years in rehabilitation. Grace and I married and had a son. Then I re-enlisted in the Navy and became a welding tech. We were based in San Diego next to a Christian who shared the gospel with us and took us to church. But once again, I was afraid to go forward and commit to Christ. Then I read a book that opened my eyes to deception, and I prayed to receive Christ as Savior. I spent 2 years in Guam studying the Bible under a godly chaplain and was never afraid to share Jesus with my shipmates after that. I'm Ray Young on my way to heaven. If the Son, therefore, shall make you free, ye shall be free indeed.
0: If you would like to be free from the weight of sin by accepting Jesus Christ as Lord and Savior, call 1-888-NEED-HIM right now. Free Indeed is a production of Pacific Garden Mission, 1458 South Canal Street, Chicago, Illinois, 60607. 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
1: 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This is Building Bridges Ministry with Pastor Matt Auger, a message of reconciliation and encouragement and Christ's love. Thank you for listening. Now, introducing Pastor Matt.
2: Good day, everybody. How's it going? This is Pastor Matthew Auger coming to you from Edmonton, Alberta, with Building Bridges Ministry. Yeah, today I just want to talk about some of the giftings that the Lord has given the church. I'm one of the people who actually believe that the gift of healing, even the anointing of healing, is still around today. I know there are some of you out there who don't believe in it, but that still won't stop me from praying for you and that praying for healing for your body and whatever may be troubling you. I truly believe in healing because I've seen healing in my own life, and I've seen healing in the lives of those I love. And I've seen so many things, wonderful gifts from the Lord that I can't explain. But I know that a loving God has done these wonderful things for myself and for my loved ones. Let us pray. Heavenly Father, I thank you so much for these listeners right now, and that help me to be a blessing to them. Help me to speak life into them, and that you would bless them today, them and their loved ones. Whatever may be troubling them, whether it be a physical ailment or even just some troubling times, I ask and I pray, lift these problems even now as I speak. Watch over them and keep them, and bless them and their loved ones. I ask and I pray this in Jesus' name. Amen.

0: Hey, welcome back.
1: Yeah, I just wanted to talk to you about some of these wonderful things that the healings and answers to prayer over the years in my life. I'm going to read to you some scripture here in a little while as well. I remember years ago, my stepmother, she had some pain on her stomach, and she was wondering what it was. So we took her over to the U of A hospital, and they did a CAT scan on her. After a while, the doctors came in. My dad and my stepmother were waiting in the waiting room there, and my parents were talking. And the doctors came, and he had a very concerned look in his face, and he said to my stepmother, he said, "Mrs. Ogier, I regret to inform you, but we saw tumors from all the way up from your chest all the way down to your hip. We saw numerous tumors. We will have to operate to remove these tumors, and we're concerned that this might be cancer." They scheduled her for surgery after a few weeks because this was such an emergency. So after 2 weeks, they were going to bring her back and do the surgery. In the meantime, the whole family, myself, everybody, my sisters, loved ones, friends, we began to intercede for my mother for the situation. And then after 2 weeks, they went and they gave her another CAT scan just before the surgery. And they brought her to the waiting room. Her and my dad were waiting there. And again, the doctor came in. He said, "Mrs. Ogier, could you come back to the CAT scanner? There's something we can't understand what's going on." So they brought her back. I think they did 3 CAT scans. And they brought her back to the waiting room. And he said, "Mrs. Ogier, we're not going to do the surgery." My stepmother said, "Why not?" "We can't find the tumors. They're gone." So by the grace of God, the Lord took these tumors away. Like I said, there are things that have happened in my life, by the grace of God, that things I can't explain, I don't understand. And I truly believe that God is still the healer, and he's still the great physician, as some preachers say, that Jesus is a great physician, that he will heal us if we ask him. This was a wonderful thing. It was tremendous. And I remember there was a time in Bible college, I had thrown my back out. I believe it was a second year in Bible college, and I was in tremendous pain. And here I was, Mr. Theology. I was studying, and I was getting good grades. You know, I was sitting in the lectures, and I was sitting at the feet of some great teachers of the Word. But I was in pain. And this one particular time, I was up in Fort Smith at the Subarctic Leadership Training College. It's a Bible college up there in Fort Smith, Northwest Territories. And there were some wonderful Native believers in that community in Fort Smith, a town of about 2,000 people. They said they were going to have a revival service over at the gymnasium of this particular school. And they asked me, "Would you like to come?" And I said, "Sure, I would love to come. I enjoy going to services." So on that particular Saturday afternoon, I had no classes, so I went. I hobbled in there. I was in great pain. I sat down. I didn't really talk to anybody, but I sat down. A few people came over, shook my hand. We talked, and that was that. And this brother in the Lord, the preacher, came up. Charlie Crooked Neck came up. Minnesotiquin, I think it's called, he came from, and he began preaching. And I could tell immediately he was not Bible college trained. His English was not very good, but he was preaching the word. And at the time I was sitting there and I was kind of looking down my nose at him, and kind of in pride and arrogance. And I said, "Well, what can this country preacher teach me?" sort of deal. Here I'm in Bible college. You know, I'm studying the word. I'm learning theology. I'm learning all these wonderful things.

you know, and what can this guy teach me? And as I was sitting there watching this guy, listening to him, all of a sudden, Charlie walked up to me and he stood in front of me and he looked down at me as I was sitting there. He said, pointed his finger at me. He said, "You have a back problem." And I was surprised because I didn't tell anybody about my back. He said, "I'm going to pray for you right now." So he had me sitting there and he put my feet up and he prayed for me. And he prayed for me just for a few seconds, laid hands on me, and I could feel, I could hear a click in my back, and that was it. And then he said, "It's done." And then he continued to preach. Well, after a little while, when he was finished preaching, I stood up. I felt no pain. There was no pain on my back. A church service was over. I shook his hand. I shook the hand of other people, and there was no pain in my back. I walked across a field, middle of winter, no pain on my back. I haven't had any pain since. So that was, oh man, that would have been, 13 years ago. God is good, and he completely healed my back. But as I was walking home, I remember the Lord spoke sternly to me, and he spoke to my heart, and he said, "How's your back?" And, you know, the stillness and quietness of my heart, the Lord speaks to me sometimes. And I said, "Lord, my back feels wonderful." And the Lord said, "That's because Charlie prayed for you, wasn't it?" And I said, "Yes, Lord, Charlie prayed for me. I was so grateful." And then the Lord had a stern rebuke for me. And he said, "Don't you ever, ever criticize or put down someone whom I have called. Charlie Crooked Neck is my servant, not yours." The Lord did this to teach me a lesson, teach me not to be proud, not to be arrogant. I felt like I was like 6 inches tall, and I walked back to my dorm. The Lord rebuked me sternly, and the Lord had me understand that, yes, Charlie Crooked Neck and many of these other men of God were his servants, not mine. I had no business to criticize him. So I walked away from that, and I was so, how shall I put it? I wasn't humiliated, but I was humbled by the Lord. And I thank God for it. And the Lord does these things for a purpose. Bless God.

bless you. Welcome back. I remember in Mark chapter 16, verse 14. I will start at 14. This is just before the Lord left the earth to go back to the Father in heaven. He spoke one last time to his disciples, and these are some of the promises that Jesus had made to his followers, and to his followers' followers, and to his followers' followers' followers, and all the way down to our time. And I believe this same message is even for us. From 14, later Jesus appeared to the 11 as they were eating. He rebuked them for their lack of faith and for their stubborn refusal to believe those who had seen him after he had risen. He said to them, this is Jesus, go into all the world and preach the good news of all creation. Whoever believes and is baptized will be saved, but whoever does not believe will be condemned. And these signs will accompany those who believe. In my name they will drive out demons. They will speak in new tongues. They will pick up snakes with their hands. And when they drink deadly poison, it will not hurt them at all. They will place their hands on sick people and they will get well. Again, they will place their hands on sick people and they will get well. After the Lord Jesus has spoken to them, he was taken up into heaven and he sat at the right hand of God. Then the disciples went out and preached everywhere, and the Lord worked with them and confirmed his word by the signs that accompanied it. I like the old version which says, with signs following. In other words, whenever they preached somewhere into a new village, into a new town, these signs would accompany them. They would be able to lay hands on the sick and they would recover. They would cast out demons. They'd be able to pick up deadly snakes and they would not be harmed. And I believe that these promises are still for us even today. I mean, there are, face it, you and I know that we are in a dying world. And there are so many precious people out there who are lost and who are wandering like lost sheep. And they don't know their way home. And it is up to you and I, as believers in the Lord Jesus Christ, as his followers, to lead these precious ones to a saving knowledge of Jesus Christ.

not just the knowledge, because a lot of people have heard about Jesus. They know him as a historical figure, somebody way back. And we every Christmas we celebrate his birth, and we see, you know, the stable and the manger and Mary and Joseph and the baby Jesus, and we know the life story. And then Easter we hear about the crucifixion. But a lot of people know him as a historical figure, but they don't have a saving knowledge of him. They just know him as a figure in history. So it is up to you and I to be able to go and sit down with him and say, look, Jesus is alive and he's real. And he's real today. He's just as real today as he was 2,000 years ago. And he loves you and he wants to save you. And it's up to you and I to be able to do that many times. Because Jesus, his hands are not on the earth anymore, but his feet are no longer on the earth. And his mouth is no longer here. But so you and I have to become his mouth. You and I have to be the loving hands, and you and I have to be his feet. We have to walk and find these unsaved people and these precious souls who are lost. We have to find them. We have to look for them. This is why I do this. This is why I do this, even on the radio. I don't know. Some of you might be on the road right now, driving home or driving to town. You might be listening. I just want to say that I'm praying for you. I'm believing that God will protect you, that God will heal you if you're suffering in any way, shape, or form. And it is my belief that God will be with you, and God will make himself real to you. And that's what I'm believing. Amen.

This happened to me. I don't know what your stand is on deliverance. I don't know what your stand is on these things, but I just want to give a testimony of what happened to me at one particular time. I was in Hobima a while ago, in a village there over in Montana Reserve. I had been invited to go and preach there at one church. So I did the morning service, and I did the communion service. It was Easter time, and we had a wonderful time. I gave out the communion. I prayed for some people who came up, some sick people. I laid hands on them, and we prayed for them, prayed for their healing, and had a wonderful time of fellowship. It was an Alliance church, actually. Wonderful people, the Alliance people. I love being with them. They are such precious, precious Christians. And I spent time with, and I encouraged them, and I preached the word to them. I thanked them for inviting me, and the pastor invited me out for lunch, and we went and had lunch, and then I went over to his house. He said he had to run some errands, that he had to leave me, and I said, no problem. I said, I'm just going to lay down on your couch for an hour and take a little nap. So, because usually after I preach, it takes a lot out of me. So I went to lay down on the couch, and the pastor went and left for a couple of hours. He went, he had to run some errands in town there in Wetaskiwin. He came back after a while, and the sun was starting to go down, and he came up to me and said, Pastor Matt, he said, there is a Bible study. Some people over at the Montana Reserve want to have a Bible study in their house. Would you like to lead it? I never like to say no when it comes to ministry, especially if I have an opportunity to minister. I don't like to say no. So I said, yes, I'll do it. So I picked up my Bible, picked up my books, and we jumped in the car and we headed toward the reserve. By the time we got there, it was dark. And we pulled into this yard, and I could see the house ahead. Wow, I don't know if you've ever seen the movie Amityville Horror. It's a movie based on a true story about a house that was taken over by evil spirits. I've never seen a movie myself. I'm not into horror movies. I never was. But that's what other people have told me, and I've read the reviews on this particular movie. And that's, and this house, that's, I saw the movie poster of this Amityville Horror, and this house, it looked like a little barn with eerie lights coming out of it. And that's what this house looked like. And I could feel a hair in the back of my neck standing up. And I said, whoa, I began to pray. And he said, Lord, what's this? What's going on here? What's going on here? It wasn't until then that the pastor informed me that what was going on. He said, the evil spirits have taken over this house. The people in the house are terrified and they don't know what to do. And I thought, wow, I wasn't expecting this. As soon as the car stopped, I took my Bible and the pastor said, just go on in. I just have a box to unload from the back. I'll be okay. So I said, okay, thank you. I went over to the door and I knocked on the door, and the people opened the door and I said, hi, I'm Pastor Matt. Pastor Matt Oje, can I come in? They said, oh, please come on in. As soon as I walked into the house, I could feel such a heavy, dark oppression in that house. It felt like somebody threw a wet blanket over me. That's how heavy it was. And I had trouble breathing. That's how heavy the oppression, the fear and the horror in that place was, so heavy. And I could feel it in my heart. I could feel it in my head. And I said, Lord, what have I gotten myself into? And then I told the people in the house, just give me a minute. I'll be right back. So I excused myself and I walked out the door just so I could breathe properly, because the oppression there was so heavy I could barely breathe. And I began to pray and I said, Heavenly Father, in Jesus' name, I come to you. What do you want me to do? You know, the situation I'm in right now, what do I do? And whenever I get into a situation like that where I have my back to the wall, God the Father always gives me an answer. And he said, ask the Holy Spirit to come alongside you to help. So I said, yes, sir, I will do that. So I asked, Holy Spirit, sir, would you come beside me right now and help me? As soon as I said that, I could

feel this, the gentle presence of the Holy Spirit all over me. So I was very grateful. So I was able to go back in the house. I could still feel the oppression in the house, but now I was able to breathe at least now because of this wonderful presence of the Holy Spirit that was upon me. And I said the opening prayer, and there was a bunch of young people there, probably about anywhere from 8 to 10 young people, I think there was. And plus, mother and father were there as well. And these were their children and their boyfriends and girlfriends, what have you. And they were all together, there was about 8 or 10 of them. They were all sitting there, and some little children. And as I stood there, I was praying quietly to myself, waiting for everybody to sit down. And I prayed to the Father again, Father, what do you want me to preach on? What do I preach on this situation? And the Lord spoke to me, and he said, preach on Mark 16, the authority of the believer. What I just read to you here a little while ago, he said, these signs will accompany them. Those who believe in my name, they will drive out demons. They will speak in new tongues. They will pick up snakes with their hands, and when they drink any deadly poison, it will not hurt them at all. They will place their hands on sick people, and they will get well. And this was the Lord's promise to those who believe, that these giftings to the believers. So I said, okay, thank you, Father. And I began preaching on this, Mark 16. I didn't even speak for 5 minutes. All of a sudden, one of the girls, a teenager, I don't think she was more than 17, and she, right in front of me, she was sitting there on a couch. She burst into tears. And I stopped the service, and I said, excuse me, dear, are you okay? And she shook her head. She was crying and weeping, and I said, what seems to be the problem, I asked her. And she said, I'm not a believer. And I said, do you want to be a believer? And she nodded her head. So I stopped the service, and I got a New Testament that the pastor had, a brand new one. I put it in her hand, and I began to pray with her, and I said the sinner's, I had her repeat the sinner's prayer with me, so I led her to the Lord right there. As soon as I finished, I said, now you're a believer. She clutched that little New Testament, and she was rocking back and forth, and she was laughing and crying at the same time. I had never seen anybody relieved at being saved in my life. So I said, great. So I continued the service. And I had to stop every 2 or 3 minutes because one by one, these young people would fall under conviction by the Holy Spirit, and I led each of them to the Lord.

0: And what I didn't tell you, though, was as I was leading each young person to the Lord, every time I led one person to the Lord, a little bit more of that oppression that was in the house would lift. And I would lead another young person to the Lord, and more of that oppression in the house would leave. And I would lead another one to the Lord, and more of the oppression would leave. Another one, more of the oppression. Pretty soon I led all the young people to the Lord. But I could still feel a bit of that oppression in the house. A demonic presence was still there, but it wasn't as strong as it was at the beginning. I told them, this is biblical. I want you to pray for this house, from the attic all the way to the basement. And I want you to pray, and I want you to say, in Jesus' name, devil, you get out of this house. This house belongs to Jesus. It does not belong to you. And we just clapped, and like a football team, they scattered. And I could hear these young people at the top of the house, the basement, in Jesus' name, devil, you get out of this house. And this house belongs to Jesus. I could hear them praying. And as soon as they finished praying for the last room in the house, whoosh, it was like a wind went through that house. And every last bit of oppression and heaviness left that house. And God had the victory. Now, this is just a personal testimony. I don't know what your belief is on these things. But I do know that I try to obey the Bible. And the Bible does say that whoever believes and is baptized will be saved. But whoever does not believe will be condemned. And these signs will accompany those who believe in my name. They shall drive out demons. That's exactly what happened that day. And I thank God. I want to thank you for listening today. And I just like to say a parting prayer. Heavenly Father, I ask and I pray that for this precious one that's listening right now. I ask and I pray that they will come to a saving knowledge of you. Even if it's not today, Lord, I pray that soon they will, because time is running out. Time might be running out for them. Who knows? May they come to a saving knowledge of you. If they're troubled with sickness or anything like that, I pray for your healing upon them. And I pray and ask that they will be blessed today. And if they have a loved one who is suffering with illness, that you would heal them as well. In Jesus' name I ask and I pray this. Amen. Thank you for listening today. Bless you all. I'll talk to you again. Bye-bye. If you would like to get a hold of me, you can contact me at email m.auger.bbridges@gmail.com. Bless you.
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2: Environment Canada has issued a weather warning for the following areas.
3: Frost advisory
4: for Fort Vermilion, High Level, Garden River.
2: Rainfall warning ended for Fort Chipewyan.
4: Current conditions for Fort Vermilion, 7.
2: Wind from the west-northwest at 21 kilometers an hour.
4: Gusting to 34.
2: In La Crete,
4: 7.
2: Taking a look at High Level, mostly cloudy,
4: 9.
2: Wind from the northwest
4: at 14 kilometers an hour.
2: Taking a look at Garden River,
4: 5.
2: Wind from the west-northwest at 10 kilometers an hour.
4: And finally, Fort Chipewyan,
2: light rain,
4: 3.
2: Wind from the west at 37 kilometers an hour.
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2: Hi, this is Mandy, and you're listening to CIM Radio. Psalms 148, 1 and 2 says, "Praise the Lord. Praise the Lord from the heavens. Praise Him in the heights above. Praise Him, all His angels. Praise Him, all His heavenly hosts."

0: 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The presenter, Tom Copeland, is a servant of the Lord Jesus Christ who has been called to teach God's Word on finances since 1982. Tom is a chartered professional accountant and the founder and president of Copeland Financial Ministries. Now, here's Tom teaching what the Bible says on estate planning.
1: Okay, so this is session two. What's the first thing you do whenever you're trying to discern what God wants you to do in making any major financial decision, or any major decision at all? What's the very first thing you do?
2: Pray.
1: Exactly. And that shows up in every one of my slides, every workshop I do. So you start off praying. I like what Jehoshaphat said to the king of Israel, first seek the counsel of the Lord. That's where we need to go to first. Often Christians don't do that. Often what Christians do is they make financial decisions based upon their own personal desires or their own limited knowledge, and later ask God to bail them out of the mistakes they made. With your estate plan, once you've done it, once you put it in your will, and if there's problems after you die, you can't change it. It's done. So it's so important in this area, especially to do planning. Who then is the man who fears the Lord? God will instruct him in the way chosen for him. Bottom line is God's promise to direct us as we look for his wisdom and direction. The next thing I recommend, study what God's Word says on finances in general, and in estate planning in particular. You're going to see as we go through this workshop series, the Bible has a lot to say on estate planning, way more than most people. If you talk to most Christians, they think, I don't think it has anything to say. It's got a lot to say. A lot of scriptures that apply to estate planning. Your word is a lamp to my feet and a light for my path. I love Psalms 119, 105. I find that if you're trying to make a decision on your estate plan and you're not sure, just go back through these materials, look at the scriptures that apply to estate planning, pray about it, and if you read 20 or 30 scriptures and two or three are highlighted and the Spirit of God just talks to you, you know that God, that's how the Lord can highlight his word. Your word is a lamp to my feet and a light to my path. That's how God can give you very specific direction, because many times in estate planning, there is no simple answers. However, I would say this, lots of Christians violate the biblical principles because they don't know what they are. But once you know what the biblical principles are, then there can be several answers, several options within the biblical guidelines. Seek godly counsel throughout the process. The man without the Spirit does not accept the things that come from the Spirit of God. If you feel led by the Lord to give a portion of your estate to God's work, a non-believer isn't going to understand that. They're not going to relate to it. And I've even seen real-life cases, and they shouldn't do this, but it doesn't happen often, where lawyers will talk people out of giving a portion to their church or whatever. So if you want biblically-based financial advice, you got to go to someone that has the Spirit of God, but also knows God's word on finances and as it relates to estate planning. Unfortunately, many times, even Christians who are financial advisors or accountants or whatever the name is, often they don't understand what the Bible says on finances, and they just give advice based upon their secular training. So develop a close relationship with the Lord so you can recognize God's voice. Remember in 1 Kings 19, God spoke to Elijah through a gentle whisper. And if we don't spend the time praying and asking God to speak to us and then listening, taking the time to listen, you're not going to be able to discern exactly what God wants you to do. But if you spend the time, God will show you what to do. And we'll talk more about discerning God's specific will in complex situations. And I'm sure there's lots of cases here where there are people are in complex situations. And be sure to obtain God's peace before you make any major financial decision. Jesus said, peace I leave with you, my peace I give you, I do not give as the world gives. Do not let your hearts be troubled and do not be afraid. So make sure you experience the Lord's peace. I'm going to talk today specifically about trusts and annuities. Some of you may have never heard of these terms before. I want to encourage it. They're not that complicated. Conceptually, they're simple. You don't need to know how to incorporate and write up a trust into your will or include an annuity. A lawyer, an experienced estate lawyer, can do that for you. You just need to give them the instructions as to what you want, what you feel led by the Lord to do with the money God's entrusted to you. These trusts and annuities can be used very effectively in developing an estate plan, especially where one of your beneficiaries could be an adult child or whatever. If one of them mismanage money and they're incapable of managing money, maybe there's a disability of some kind, then these things can, or you could have a child that is just simply too young to manage money. These trusts and annuities can be very, very effective in putting together an estate plan. A trust can be set up pursuant to your will, it's incorporated in your will, and you can provide instructions to the executor to purchase an annuity for a beneficiary. Sometimes a trust is the best

thing. Sometimes an annuity is the best thing. I'll explain it with real-life practical examples in a few minutes. And an experienced estate lawyer can quite easily include this in your will. But you need to give them instructions, because normally they won't unless they're given specific instructions. Here's some key terms or elements with respect to a will and a trust. The settlor is the individual providing the assets. In other words, you are the settlor for your will. You're the one that's going to be transferring the assets pursuant to your death. The beneficiaries are the individuals who will receive the assets as per the instructions in your will. So it's very important to make sure your will is clear on who gets what. The executor or trustee of your will is the individual who's appointed to carry out your wishes as outlined in the will, including an allocation of assets to beneficiaries, to purchase an annuity, or hold money in trust for a beneficiary. So the executor, the old term is executor, the more current term is estate trustee, but they're basically the same thing. They're often used interchangeably. I'll be using them interchangeably. But they're responsible to execute what you want in your will. The integrity of that person has to be impeccable, because I've seen lots and lots of cases in the last 40 years where often what mom and dad put in their will does not get implemented. And unless there's a portion allocating to a charity and the will gets probated and the court notifies the charity, there's really no policing mechanism in our country to basically make sure that the assets get allocated according to mom and dad's wishes. A trust sounds complicated, but it's not. It's simply a legal arrangement. It's generally created in your will, whereby the funds for a specific beneficiary are not distributed immediately. And then the trustee decides when and how the funds will be distributed for the benefit of the beneficiary. This can be really effective if you've got an adult child that squanders money. Because what I find, I'll tell you one thing, if your kids squander their money, when after you die and they get your money, they're going to squander it as well. It's the mindset, it's the thinking. Jesus said whoever can be trusted with very little can also be trusted with much. And if they're not trustworthy with a small amount, they won't be trustworthy with a large amount. And you can also even consider, based on the parable of the talents, you might actually give less to the kid who's the bad money manager. That's actually consistent with Scripture. And you should actually tell them that beforehand, because it can be a wake-up call to give them an incentive to start to learn to manage money properly. And the trust is an effective way to also meet the needs of a disabled child or someone under 18 years of age. The executor of the will generally become the trustee of the individual trust created under the will, but that's not mandatory, because it's possible to have the executor who sort of is overseeing the will to be different than the trustee that's taking care of each trust. You can have more than one trust on a will. I'll talk about that in a minute. The trustee of a specific testamentary trust is responsible to follow the instructions provided in your will with respect to that trust. That's why it's important to have people of integrity that are actually going to follow and go out. I think of a case a few years ago where a fellow in the will, dad had died, mom had indicated she wanted a certain portion of the estate to go to the grandkids. They weren't Christians, so nothing went to the Lord's work, but it never did go to the grandkids. The fellow and his wife split up, and he felt what he was paying to his wife as alimony and child support was sufficient. Nobody to police it. There's no the government's not overseeing this. This is not being overseen. And of course, the grandkids don't know. And the ex-wife doesn't know either. So no one else knows. I gave him the advice, what I thought, but I don't think he ever followed up. And you can have more than one trust arising from your will, because you can have different situations. You can have one adult child that squanders money and you want to put that in trust to see that it's used wisely. You can have another adult child, let's say, that works full-time in ministry, and sometimes their support is down, and you may want to set that aside in a trust and have give the trustee direction to basically contribute to the son or daughter's ministry for their support as it's needed. You can also do a lump sum to the ministry if you like, but sometimes it can just be a bit safer to do it through a trust. So because the child may change ministries, or they may not continue in ministry long term. Guardians. If your kids are under 18 years of age, it's extremely important to appoint a guardian in your will for your kids in case both you and your spouse died. If you don't prepare a will and you don't designate a guardian for your kids, then the government will decide. And let me talk about that for a minute. In the last 40 years, I've seen so many cases where I speak to a young couple and they got little kids and they don't even have a will. That is so dangerous. I can't tell you how dangerous that is. The government will decide who's going to

0: bring your kids up if you both die. Now, if one spouse dies in Ontario, that's fine. The surviving spouse is automatically the guardian, in a sense, the parent. But if they both die, it also creates a lot of chaos, because who's going to look after my kids? And sometimes another relative will step up to the plate and help out for a season, but the court can decide on something else. They may even put them into a foster home or something. So you really need to, if you got kids under 18 years of age, you really need to have a will, and for sure designate who your guardians are going to be for your kids, and pick the appropriate people. Let's talk about this estate, this case study, which will go further on Lorna's question. Norman and Sue are both committed Christians. They're married and they have two young children. They're in the process of updating their wills, and they need to make some key decisions. Norman and Sue feel led by the Lord to have Sue's sister, Jennifer, be the guardian of their children in case they both die before their kids attain 18 years of age. Jennifer is a great mother to her kids, a committed Christian who is teaching her kids God's way of living, but unfortunately Jennifer is a poor money manager. Norman's friend Ron is an excellent money manager, having a thorough understanding of God's word on finances. However, Ron does not feel led by the Lord to assume the responsibility of guardianship. However, he is willing to serve as the executor of their wills and the trustee of the trust created under their will. So what do you think, what biblically based estate planning advice would you give to Norman and Sue with respect to updating their wills?
1: Just to start, I can't remember where exactly it's Proverbs 20 or 22, train a child in the way he should go, and when he is old, he'll not depart from it. Thanks, Donna. So, I mean, getting the guardian in place, I think, would be paramount before you do anything else. So I'd encourage them to look into Jennifer to being the guardian to start.
0: Excellent. Okay, thank you very much. Jennifer is the guardian. Do we have a spot for Ron? Yeah, we do. Remember, Jennifer's a great guardian, great mother, but she's not a good money manager. So here's the answer. I think it's pretty straightforward. So choosing Jennifer as the guardian, and Eli quoted that scripture, Proverbs 22:6, is, I think, the best choice. With respect to the money management, it's best to choose someone, that is Ron, who understands and applies God's financial principles in managing money. So you're better to get you can have the guardianship, and you can have the money, the executor or the trustee of the trust. They can be separate. They don't have to be the same person. Sometimes it can be difficult to find someone who is good at managing money and also good at raising kids, or even is willing to raise the kids. We don't know I purposely didn't put in the details here on Ron, but Ron could be a single man. Maybe he doesn't, or maybe him and his wife have grown kids. They don't want to manage the money. They don't look after the kids. They're not set up for that, but he can look after the funds. So sometimes the guardians of your children and those who are going to take care of the estate, the executor or the trustee of the trust, they can be different. Now here's the next question. What if Ron was not willing to serve as a trustee of the trust, which would likely commit him up to the children are about 25 years of age? What's a practical biblical option? Say he's willing to be the executor but not the trustee of the trust. And let me just sort of tell you what I had in mind here. For this couple, often what you need to do is create a trust for your kids to provide for their needs up to age 25. And by then they should be through school and also provide for their education. They should be through school. They should be working full-time and should be on their own. Mom and Dad, you don't have to look after your kids for the rest of their lives. I mean, that can create a lot of laziness and everything else. But certainly getting them through school, getting them educated, especially in this country where lots of people have got post-secondary degrees, that's really important. So often with kids, the trust is set up or the annuity is set up until they're about age 25 years of age, give or take. So now let's say he doesn't want to serve as the trustee because maybe the youngest is 2 years of age. That's 24 years of a commitment, 23. So what do you think could be an option here? Any idea? Go ahead, Ed.
2: What I'm saying is the Ron can the option or have the option to buy annuities. To give them, to give Jennifer some money in advance and avoid that she spends the whole money for these kids until they reach the age of 25.
0: Excellent. That's an excellent answer. What he was saying is, if let's say Ron doesn't want that 23-year commitment, but he's willing to be the executor. He can always buy an annuity that lasts until age 25 for the kids, and that money can go to Jennifer to look after the kids. It's designated to go for the kids.

That way, you see, someone that's a poor money manager, if they get access to a lot of money, and even though it's supposed to last 23 years, the odds are it'll be gone in 5 or 10 years. That's what'll happen. And then that'll become a problem for Jennifer and her husband as well, a real stress. So the annuity basically spreads it out over a long period of time, and there's income earned within that annuity. So I'm going to talk about a testamentary trust versus an intervivalist trust. Again, these concepts are simple. Don't let the terms scare you. When someone dies and they leave a beneficiary, they leave money to a beneficiary pursuant to their will, that's called a testamentary trust, okay? When someone dies, they leave money to a beneficiary pursuant to their will, it's a testamentary trust. However, an individual can set up what's called an intervivalist trust. The word intervivalist literally means while living. They can set up an intervivalist trust. The definitions above in respect to settlor, beneficiary, and trustee are the same for both. Intervivalist trusts are not used very often because most people are not aware of them, but they can be really effective in some situations, really effective. However, an alter ego trust is just a type of intervivalist trust, but it can only be utilized if the settlor is at least 65 years of age. But it has a big advantage that it avoids triggering any capital gains when you transfer the assets in. See, often when someone's looking at I'll get into tax law in more detail later, but someone's looking at an intervivalist trust. If you transfer, say, appreciated stocks or mutual funds or something like that into the trust, there's a deemed sale at fair market value. There's a capital gain in Canadian law. With an alter ego trust, as long as the settlor, the transferor, is at least 65 years of age, there is no deemed capital gain. You avoid that. And this thing can be very effective. You also avoid probate fees, as I mentioned at the bottom. Okay, here's the situation. Mother's dad died. The dad is cognitive most of the time, but not always. And if you haven't run into this situation yet, or if you haven't had a friend run into this situation, I'll tell you, what I'm about to describe to you is really common. I've seen it a lot in the last 40 years. It's really sad, but it's really, really common. So dad is 85 years of age. His health is deteriorating. He's starting to struggle with dementia. A much younger woman, maybe 35, 40, 45 years, it takes an interest in him, and he's growing to like her. Their adult kids are reasonably concerned that this young woman's motives may be very selfish, and she may very well take advantage of her father. As long as dad is willing, it can make a lot of sense for dad to transfer his assets to an alter ego trust, because he's over 65, there's no capital gain on the transfer, and let's assume he's got some mutual funds or some stocks or something that he can transfer in. Obviously, you got no assets. There's no need to do a trust. But most people, as they get up there, do have some assets. And under that alter ego trust, he would be the sole beneficiary during his lifetime. And after he dies, his two children and the Lord's work would be the beneficiaries. That's how the trust is set up. It almost, in a sense, doesn't quite take place of his will, but it handles a big chunk of the assets when he passes on. To protect the family assets, dad and his two children would be the trustees. So if the younger woman got dad to sign a new will, it would only govern the assets outside of the trust. Assets, that's all it would govern. And typically the only asset that we cannot transfer into a trust is a retirement income fund, registered retirement income fund. And that can be dealt with by designating the beneficiaries of the registered retirement income fund as the children in the Lord's work. So this is something that can be very effective. My conclusion, be careful of gold diggers. I thought gold diggers was a slang term, but it's actually defined in the dictionary, typically as a younger woman, although it can be a younger man, taking an interest in an older, usually a younger woman taking an interest in an older man, and her motive is to get his money. And Paul said, for the love of money is a root of all kinds of evil. Some people eager for money have wandered from the faith and pierced himself with many griefs. If your parent, by the way, is not willing to cooperate with this, if you can get their cooperation on this, it can really, that's the easiest way to do it. But if they won't cooperate, there are other ways to deal with it, especially if it looks like the gold digger is getting quite aggressive. One option, you can consider obtaining legal advice, medical advice. It may be necessary to get your parents assessed by a qualified practitioner under the Substitutions Act. That's an Ontario law. And if they're assessed as incapable of managing their affairs, then any new power of attorney or any will that this younger woman gets him to sign, any new thing like that will be null and void. If she's really aggressive, consider getting a responsible adult child to be appointed by the

0: Superior Court of Ontario as a guardian, then it's conclusive. This, some of you may have never seen this, but I'll tell you, it's happening. And I go to, when I talk to people in nursing homes, it's happening. I personally was appointed this guardian of the Superior Court of Ontario by an elderly, in respect of an elderly gentleman. If I didn't step in, this younger woman would have got all his assets. And his one daughter who was disabled and another daughter, they wouldn't have got anything. And so I felt led by the Lord to step in and get involved. Believe me, I don't do that as a policy because it's a lot of work. But I did get involved. Also, contractors and certain salespeople can take advantage of the elderly. So take some precautions to protect your aging parents. And if you're aging, even get your kids to help protect you. For example, maybe you should have control of their checkbook or something like that. I got a call a couple of years ago from a detective with the York Regional Police. And what he was calling me about is an elderly gentleman who had been ripped off by a few contractors. Like, I mean really ripped off. He was paying 10 grand for stuff that the detective looked at and estimated was worth about 500 bucks. And they were going throughout Thornhill and Richmond Hill and ripping these elderly people off. And I helped them as much as I could with the documentation I had. But it was just amazing. They got a whole, this guy's full-time job, that's what it is, to protect the elderly and people like these, the contractors and sometimes gold diggers from ripping off the elderly. That could happen to you, could happen to me when we get older, or it can happen especially to your parents. So here's a question. What if you've been appointed as an executor of an estate and you sense that the liabilities could be greater than the assets? And because of easy credit, there's many situations where parents or other relatives die and they leave a financial mess. Liabilities greater than the assets. As I mentioned last week, one of the worst things you can do is leave a pile of debt to your kids. The best thing you can do is pay off all your debts, actually pay them all off well before you retire, and don't have a lot of debt after you retire. It can create all kinds of problems for your kids. Okay, even if you've been appointed as executor under a will, before you assume that responsibility, be sure to assess the financial situation of the estate. In other words, look at what are the assets, what are the liabilities. Reason, if the liabilities exceed the assets, it could be a financial mess and create all kinds of problems for you. And by the way, all because you are appointed as an executor under a will, it does not mean that you have to serve as an executor. You can turn it down. Understand this, in Ontario law, you're not responsible for their liabilities if you're executor, but you are responsible for their income tax liability. And I'll talk about that more in a later session. And also, just as a practical matter, the deceased is gone. Who are the creditors going to come after the deceased is gone? They're going to come after you if you're the executor. They're going to sue you. And so you need to get some legal advice. There are ways to provide protection, but that's beyond the course, beyond the extent of what I want to talk to. That's more of a legal thing. Now let's talk about disputes amongst your siblings after mom and dad have died. Unfortunately, there's often disputes. I see it all the time. I'd say 60-70% of the time, there's disputes amongst the siblings, amongst the kids after mom and dad die. It occurs. It's really common. You and your spouse, if you're married or if you're single, do this as well. You can minimize the risk of those disputes if you plan your estate and prepare your will very carefully. Can you think of any ideas of minimizing the risk of disputes amongst your siblings after you die?
1: One of the things that my mother did was she had a meeting with us, and she had a list of certain items that she felt were important, like the clock they were given when they were married, that each of these items went to different grandchildren. And she was quite detailed. Now, this wasn't in her will, but she wrote it out, and then after their death, we made sure that we followed her wishes.
0: Excellent, excellent. And that can be dealing with the sentimental stuff. Maybe not significant monetary value, but very significant sentimental value. Go ahead.
2: I think, Tom, your recommendation about the trusts and annuities would be an excellent way to set that up so that everything's organized beforehand. But I think, as you've mentioned several times, and I think it is critical, is to have that meeting with your children so that they're aware ahead of time what's going to happen.
0: Yep.
2: So that it isn't a surprise. I've already realized, my wife and I have been talking, my daughter's 19 and my son's turning 17 this year. We've realized that if something happened to the two of us, we would need to figure out what we're going to do with our house and where the kids would live. So those are all things that we hadn't really considered until I started taking the course. So thank you very much for bringing these things to our attention. It's very important.
0: Thank you. And I agree. You need to have that communication. You, by the way, again, you don't have to tell them the details. You don't have to say, we got X dollars, da-da-da, everybody's getting. You don't have to tell

0: Be sure to indicate you're allocating a portion of the Lord's work. So often, especially for the non-believers, if they see something in the estate that's allocated to the Lord's work, there's problems. I think of a parachurch organization where dad died and then the mother died, and she allocated a significant chunk of money to a parachurch organization. The son disputed it. He argued that they coerced her and everything else. He hired a lawyer. He disputed it. He was the executor, so he sort of had control of the funds. He hired a lawyer. He disputed it. The parachurch organization hired a lawyer. Next thing you know, the legal fees run up, and so they had to settle. And the parachurch organization got quite a bit less than what they were supposed to get. And I think a lot of that could have been solved had mom communicated to her son. She just had one son that, hey, I'm allocating a percentage to God's work, and that's my decision. And if God's directed you allocate more to one child versus another for whatever reason, you need to communicate that in principle to your kids and the reason as well. If you're not comfortable doing it, I think it's best to do it while you're living, but if you're not comfortable doing it then, at least do it in a letter. Consider giving some of your assets and money to your kids. If you have a surplus that you don't really need, consider helping them out while you're alive, but be careful. Make sure you don't have enough for retirement. I'll deal with that in a later session. And consider doing some of your giving to the Lord's work. I'll talk about that in session five. Prepare a letter outlining how sentimental items should be distributed. That was mentioned by Kathy. And if you've loaned money, this is one area that can be sensitive. You loan money to one of your kids or grandkids, make it clear as to how this loan is going to be dealt with after you die. Because often we see cases where there's three kids, one got a loan before they died, and the other two kids are arguing that the loan that they got was part of a distribution of the estate, so they get that much less. And the kid who got the loan said, no, that was a forgivable loan. And you get into a big, big argument. So here's a summary of this session. Always seek God's wisdom and God's specific direction before you make any major financial decision. Consider utilizing a trust or annuity for minor beneficiaries or for those who mismanage money. And be careful of gold diggers who do not accept an executorship or trustee position if you anticipate it's a financial mess. And do whatever you can to minimize disputes amongst your beneficiaries after you die. The Lord wants harmony amongst His family members.
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1: Frost advisory
2: for Fort Vermilion
1: and
2: high level. Current conditions, Fort Vermilion 7,
0: wind from the west-northwest
2: at 16 kilometers an hour,
0: gusting to
2: 29,
1: in
2: La Crete
1: 8,
2: in high level,
0: mostly cloudy
2: 9,
0: wind from the northwest
2: at 9 kilometers an hour,
1: in
2: Garden River
1: 5,
2: wind from the west-northwest
1: at 12 kilometers an hour,
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1: 3,
0: wind from the west
2: at 35 kilometers an hour,
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0: Hi, I'm John Sorensen, president of Evangelism Explosion International, and you're listening to Share Life Today. 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

0: All right, I got a marriage tip of the day.
1: Oh, good. I like these.
0: If you're getting angry or even a little chippy, get out the extension cord.
1: Maybe I don't like this one.
2: This is Real Family Life with Dave and Ann Wilson.
0: Well, the extension cord is there's something that anger is plugged into. And you got to go down that extension cord and find out, why am I angry? What is going on? We think anger is like our first emotion. It's like a second emotion. Something's going on in our life that we're not dealing with, and we're taking it out on whoever's around us.
1: So how do we do that? How do we go back? I know one of the things I do is I ask God, God, what's really going on?
0: Yeah, we need to stop and ask God and ask ourselves and tell our spouse, it's not you.
1: Yeah.
0: It's me.
1: And we can apologize for our attitude and where we've been.
2: Get more at familylife.com/real.
3: My name is Jordan. I'm listening to CIM Radio on the World Wide Web at CIAMradio.com.